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1: 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I love this new voicemail feature. 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

0: 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Now, seeing my grandson out on the water, it means everything to me. 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
12: The White House Correspondents Association dinner has been rescheduled. Fox's Jared Halpern with more details.
13: A rescheduled WHCA dinner is set for July 24th, nearly 3 months after the annual event was abruptly ended by a shooting at a Secret Service checkpoint inside the Washington Hilton Hotel. The WHCA says it will not allow an act of violence to have the last word. In a social media post, President Trump calls the announcement a sign of strength and fortitude and says he has accepted an invitation from the association's president to speak. He says the event will be at the Waldorf Astoria, a hotel once owned by the Trump Organization. WHCA President Weijia Zhang says the rescheduled dinner will feature significantly enhanced safety measures and will be a more intimate gathering. At the White House, Jared Halpern, Fox News.
12: Acting U.S. Attorney General Todd Blanche announcing during a House hearing Tuesday, the Trump administration will not move forward with a proposed anti-weaponization fund. But the acting attorney general also said the IRS is still dropping all tax audits into President Trump and his family. The attorney general describing the move as typical and not immunity for the president.
14: Anytime the IRS settles with an individual taxpayer or another company as part of the settlement, it's standard. It's typical for to get rid of past ongoing audits.
12: Tax experts have called the settlement unprecedented. The Supreme Court going to allow Alabama to use a congressional map favoring Republicans in this year's elections. The decision blocking a lower court ruling that said the redistricting plan intentionally discriminates against black people. The justices granted the state's emergency appeal to use a map it adopted 3 years ago that has a majority black population in just one of its seven congressional districts. The state's Republican leadership went to the Supreme Court last week, the day after a three-judge court refused to let the state use its preferred map. I'm Ted Lindner.
0: YouTube personality Benny Johnson has cracked the code on a new era of newsmaking.
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19: 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Gary McNamara and Eric Harley talk about everything from politics to social issues and news of the day. 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
20: 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He is Eric Harley, and I'm Gary McNamara. Hi.
21: Hello.
20: All right, just looking at it real quick here.
21: What do you got?
20: Again, the final results of California for the primary might not come in until early November.
21: But yeah, we're thinking November 5th.
20: right now, with 53% of the vote in, Steve Hilton with the lead for California governor, 26.8%.
21: Yeah.
20: Javier Becerra, 25.8%, and Tom Steyer, 19.7%.
21: Yeah.
20: For L.A. mayor, Bass leads, 36.6%. Pratt,

0: Now, it's Red Eye Radio. Gary McNamara and Eric Harley talk about everything from politics to social issues and news of the day. Whether you're up late or you're just starting your day, welcome to the show. From the Relief Factor Studios, this is Red Eye Radio.
1: All across America, we are Red Eye Radio. He is Eric Harley, and I'm Gary McNamara. Hi.
2: Hello.
1: All right, just looking at it real quick here.
2: What do you got?
1: Again, the final results of California for the primary might not come in until early November.
2: Yeah, but we're thinking November 5th.
1: right now, with 53% of the vote in, Steve Hilton with the lead for California governor, 26.8%.
2: Yeah.
1: Javier Becerra, 25.8%, and Tom Steyer, 19.7%.
2: Yeah.
1: For L.A. Mayor, Bass leads, 36.6%. Pratt, 29.8%.

0: and ramen 20.5%. So,
1: yeah, all right.
0: Yeah, and a lot of people making, you know, they're you see making a big deal. Well, Bass can't even get 50%. She can't get 50%. That means the majority wants somebody else in there. And the same going on in California, and it's like, no, you've got to look at it. You know, you look at Steve Hilton that has 26.8%, and you take the amount that, you know, Beshear and Steyer have, and you look at it and you say, can he reach 50% in a general election? And
1: right.
0: That's the problem that Steve Hilton has.
1: Right. Right.
0: And the same thing for Pratt. Can he go head to head? For example, in third place, Rahman is a complete, you know, leftist nutcase. You think any of them are going to vote for Pratt? You know, so again, you never know. I mean, it's still here, and you know, just to have Republicans in the race in the final two will be big. But again, 53% in and 51%. I don't know, and I don't think anybody knows what precincts haven't been counted and which precincts will go, you know, majorly Democrat or majorly, you know, Republican for that case. The majority of the district would be Democrat. So still a long way to go in that, and who knows?
1: Yeah, it's often the case when ran for governor in New York, and he did Youngkin. Right? Was it?
0: No. Yes. Yeah.
1: Yeah. Was it?
0: No. Youngkin was Virginia.
1: Youngkin's Virginia.
0: Oh, I know it. I can see his face, and I got my blank.
1: Me too.
0: Yes.
1: No, I can see his name. But he, you know, we were saying, look, that's a great showing, right? So the GOP doesn't win in blue states, in blue cities, in blue areas, but they make a great showing. What does that tell you? I don't believe there's going to be a turnaround in terms of them actually winning in a big way. California going red is not going to happen unless you're talking communist. If you're talking that kind of red, then the red wave already happened. But I don't see it happening in my lifetime. Now, God willing, I have a long life like my father. And years from now, someone can say, see, you're wrong. It happened. And I'd be happy to be wrong. But I don't think it's going to happen. But then it starts, you know, gets back to, you know, somebody said this. I was listening to some comedy the other day, and it was from back in the day.
0: You're listening to Plantner's campaign
1: speech? Yes. Yeah. Oh. And some of the defense. All the defense of him and everything else. Yeah. How'd you know? It's exactly what I was listening to. And I was watching Whoopi Goldberg interview Jill Biden. And then all of a sudden, Joe Biden steps in. It was that kind of comedy. No, I was listening to the Comedy Channel. We'll get to that later. I was listening to a Comedy Channel, and I'm listening to a comedian talk about, gay marriage. And they were, it was a female comedian, and she said, you know, in California hasn't approved gay marriage. This is how far back it goes. Remember, it was on the ballot twice.
0: And defeated twice.
1: And defeated twice in California. Mm-hmm. And she mentioned another state. It was Kathleen Madigan, the comedian. I love her. She's great. She's not on the right, clearly not on the right, but she's very funny. There was some like Midwestern state where the voters had approved it before California. I forget which state it was that she was talking about. But I thought to myself, you know, that's, you and I have seen that. We've seen it where the voters go on the ballot issues on whatever prop is up there. All of a sudden they lean right. And then, you know, but on the big stuff on people, they're going full on left, that's just the way it is.
0: We brought that up just about 10 days ago when we looked back at 2020. We weren't sure what year it was. It was 2020 when there were three different referendums on there, mm-hmm. or three or four that the population of California, you know, you and I looked at it. I mean, affirmative action. Remember they they said no to affirmative action in California.
1: Yeah,
0: and it's just like, whoa, and so. You look, and that's, again, this is what we have said. This is the frustrating part for us.
1: Lee Zeldin, by the way.
0: Lee Zeldin.
1: I could see the Z in my
0: When you take the personalities out of it and just ask people where they stand on the issues.
1: Yeah, right.
0: Maybe I'm exaggerating a couple of points, but I don't think I am. The Republicans should be winning every race.
1: With no issues.
0: 65 to 35.
1: Yeah.
0: I was going to go 70-30, and I'm like, okay, that might be going too far. But on the major issues, okay, I'll say 60-40. All right?
1: Okay.
0: To be safe, I'll say 60-40.
1: That's fair.
0: I think that's a good...
1: That's fair and balanced.
0: A good... on the actual issues, if you take the personalities out of it, which we have stated over and over again, for God's sakes, Republicans, will you damn learn how to communicate?
1: Well, remember when after Obama was done and Trump was in office, Trump was saying this deal with Iran that Obama made shouldn't have been Obama making the deal with Iran. It should have been Congress making the deal with Iran. Congress, the representatives of the people should have some say-so in this. So they did the poll. Should the people's representatives have a say-so in a deal like the deal with Iran? Yes. Should Trump undo the deal with Iran that Obama put into place and send it to Congress? No.
0: No.
1: That actually happened.
0: I know.
1: Now, I don't remember if it was the same pollster or even in the same poll. It could have been the same pollster in a different poll. But they were close. It was within days. I think it was the same pollster. I'm not sure if it was the same poll that they took. But that's exactly what happens over and over again. When you take the person, which, you know, gets back to my whole point in California, in other areas, you know, not all the blue areas. Some of the areas are the deepest of blue, and you lived in one, Portland. We love our listeners at KXL. We love you. We do. But man, you know, you get into central Portland, as you've always mentioned, you know, full on communist. But the further out you get in Oregon, it's more and more conservative.
0: Well, I think it said anarchist.
1: Yeah.
0: Well, I think now you
1: are
0: know
1: we realigning.
0: You know, I think you know where I'm going here. We need to throw in Nazis.
1: Well,
0: right. I'm going to have to reevaluate my Portland map.
1: Angry Nazis.
0: Angry Nazis. Yeah. Because you can't have nice Nazis.
1: Right.
0: You know, because the justification is, well, he's a Nazi, but he's an angry. Yeah. He did it because he was angry. And if you're angry, it's okay to be a Nazi.
1: Right.
0: You know, I'm old enough to remember 1993. 1993, not 18. Remember, I remember the Democrats. The angry white male.
1: Yeah.
0: The problem is the angry white male.
1: Yeah.
0: And now Democrats are, well, if you're an angry white male and you get a Nazi tattoo and you believe in a ton of Nazi communist stuff, that's okay because you were an angry white man.
1: That's right.
0: And if you're an angry white man and you turn to Nazism and communism, that's okay.
1: That's okay.
0: It was an interesting day yesterday watching some of the politicians. You know, on the left,
1: mm-hmm.
0: you know, try to spin their way out of the whole Plattner thing. Schumer just came out with support, but then again, Schumer has to because they want him gone. So Schumer has to go as far left as possible.
1: Right, he has to.
0: Schumer
1: has
0: nothing to lose.
1: Yes, right. Yeah, exactly. He's gonna have to, you know, whatever flag the far left is carrying, he's gonna have to take it and run with it. You know, he's known for taking the burger off the grill way too soon. But here's the thing is that, you know, it's clear to me. I thought about this yesterday too. It appears they've got some internals within the party and that the fallout from Plattner is affecting the rest of the party there. I just don't have any doubt about that. And we may learn that at some point.
0: Well, Harry was talking about it yesterday. I'll find that audio.
1: Okay. Well, yeah. then I didn't see that.
0: Yeah.
1: But it makes sense that their internals are showing that it cannot, because you and I have been doing this long enough to know that when it seems like the talking points change, especially on something like that, where they go from defending a Nazi to no end to all of a sudden going, oh, well, no, he's a problem. And when that happens, it's almost always because their internals are showing this is not going to end well. And let's say he did win November 3rd. It's not going to go well from there. And we can't carry, we don't want that baggage. Look, this is what was going on. I mean, you go back to Swalwell. You know, Swalwell, that ends well. Well, he's here. Here's the problem with him, is that he was creepy. I mean, they what they call him, the king of Snapchat on Capitol Hill was like his nickname. They knew all along, but when it started to become public, that's when it's a problem. They knew about Joe Biden all along, but you have one horrific debate performance, and then everybody is pretty much to the point that, well, we can't deny it now. And now with Plattner, it seems their internals are coming back at them, and everything else that's coming, you know, to the surface here, they're wondering at MS now, yeah. is this over? Are we going to hear more and more things? What's going to happen between now and November? What are we going to learn between now and November? And that's clear as to what's going on.
0: But it's good that Jill has mm-hmm. come out and just, you know, really straightened and clarified everything.
1: Oh my God.
0: I have to ask the question, who's going to buy the book? Because Democrats hate her. Republicans don't like her.
1: Oh, my gosh.
0: Independents, I don't, yeah. I mean, who's going to sit there and go, I need to get Jill Biden's book?
1: Well, you know what's funny is this little very awkward thing that happened when they were in a theater somewhere and they were doing this live interview. I'm guessing they were streaming that, right? And so Jill is there and she's being interviewed by Whoopi Goldberg on stage. And then, you know, I guess at some point they were going to do like a town hall or allow a couple of people to ask questions. Joe just walks up with no microphone. The former president, Joe Biden, no microphone, walks up to the stage. He's on the ground, you know, in the audience, but he's right there at the stage. I got a question. Who do you love the most? And then Jill awkwardly says, Whoopi, trying to be funny. And it wasn't funny from the beginning because it was awkward. And then as, you know, it just kind of goes on and there's back and forth. And then Jill says to Whoopi, well, does he know this is my interview, or, you know, trying to be funny again? And it wasn't funny. As Joe is walking away, Whoopi says, well, remember to buy the book, which is Jill's book, which is what they're there to promote. And then Joe kind of shouts or elevates his voice, says, hey, buy my book. My book's coming out in September. It was the weirdest thing.
0: This is yesterday?
1: Was it yesterday or day before?
0: Oh, I got to find that.
1: Yeah, no, okay. It's the weirdest story. Unless you look at what's going on, then it becomes very sad because they all knew, including first and foremost, the former first lady at the time, Jill Biden.
0: Yeah, we said when we first heard it, I didn't know it was going to become this big of a story.
1: Yeah.
0: But then she keeps coming out with stuff that everybody knows is BS. For example, that Jill Biden insists, Jonathan Turley had this yesterday, Jill Biden insists that the pardon was necessary because when Trump was elected, we knew he would target Hunter. Just one problem. It was her husband's Justice Department and two different panel of jurors who convicted Hunter. All that remained by the time that Trump became president was the sentencing.
1: Yeah. Yeah, it was yesterday, by the way.
0: But we all knew. We all said when Biden said he's not going to pardon Hunter. He's not going to punter Hunter. I would have puntered him with a big kick in the. We all said he's going to pardon him. We all know he is.
1: Yeah.
0: We all know he is.
1: Yes.
0: I mean, there was a. But you know the thing about Jill Biden right now?
1: Mm.
0: It goes back to something, and I thought about it yesterday. I said, I haven't said it in a while. It was sort of like the former spokesperson for Biden when we used to say about her. She knows she's lying.
1: Yeah.
0: The press knows she's lying.
1: Mm-hmm.
0: She knows that the press knows that she's lying. She knows that the American public knows that she's lying, and she continues to lie anyway.
1: Yeah.
0: And so nobody's being fooled, and it's like you go through the process of, you know, doing these interviews, over and over again with that in mind.
2: Right.
0: Everybody knows that you're lying.
1: Now, which one were you talking about? Because it applies to both Jen Psaki or Karine Jean-Pierre.
0: Well, Karine Jean-Pierre was just so bad.
1: She was so horrible.
0: She was just the worst.
1: Yeah, just absolutely the worst.
0: Right.
1: I don't know what was in that book, but man, she needed a new one.
0: Oh, the binder. The binder. That was horrible.
1: That was. So bad.
0: We are Red Eye Radio.
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0: coming to you. He's Eric Carlin. I'm Gary McNamara. There's Nate Silverman. I just saw this post here from yesterday. Like, honestly, it's going to take us several weeks to tell you who won the election? Yeah. That is failed state manure, he used the other word, and should be much more stigmatized.
1: Yep. No, that's absolutely garbage.
0: And that's a quote from somebody in the state of California.
1: And think about it. You know, the Democrats run that state. And they're the ones screaming, Trump is a threat to democracy. You can't even count your votes in one day. How hard is it?
0: Yeah.
1: Every algorithm on the planet can tell you who's viewing what right now on what device and at what location.
0: Unless they spooked it with...
2: You know, Newsom even said it. He knows they're going to get flack over it.
1: Right. Yes.
2: You know, he was like, we need the counties to count the votes as quick as possible because it hurts the credibility of elections if it keeps taking so long on election day.
1: Yeah.
2: Well, you didn't say that before. You approved all these processes.
1: Right,
2: You weren't sitting there saying we need to count ballots that come in. You weren't criticizing.
1: No.
2: We need to count ballots.
1: No.
2: If they were postmarked, if they come in past elect, you weren't
1: doing that.
2: Hopefully the Supreme Court will straighten that all out.
1: Yeah.

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9: We'll update you every hour on this, but I mean, we're not going to know in all likelihood tonight. Who knows when we're going to find out? But in California for the California governor's race, Steve Hilton still leaves Javier Becerra 26.9% to 25.8%, which means there would be a runoff of those two, and Bass beating Pratt for Los Angeles mayor 36.6% to 29.5%. If it ends that way, there would be a runoff for the L.A. mayor for those two. So just to keep you updated there. Now, on the whole Plattner situation, we were talking about yesterday, because this is I thought it would probably be pretty too soon to see any type of significant movement in any way. And then you've got to realize, though, people really, if you're, you know, to everybody we're talking to now, you're listening to us. You're listening to talk radio in general, which means you're most likely more informed.
10: Yeah. Right.
9: And so we sort of live in a different world.
10: Yeah.
9: And I know that from my frequent plane trips over the years, I'm amazed how little people that I meet know. I really am.
10: Yeah.
9: Every single, totally amazed how little that they know. But they think they know a lot, but they don't have a clue as to what's going on. And I'm not saying they're stupid. They may be ignorant. Ignorance is not stupidity. Ignorance is a lack of the facts. But I think what gets to me is not that somebody doesn't have the facts behind them, but they're arrogant in their opinion without having the facts. That's what gets to you. But here's Harry Enten. And I mentioned you that Harry Enten did some analysis yesterday on CNN. Here's part of it here about Plattner in Maine.
11: Yeah, I mean, look, there have been a lot of revelations about Graham Plattner as this campaign has gone on, from tattoos to sexually explicit texts. But this one might be different. And the reason I say that is, take a look here. Google searches for Graham Plattner in Maine up significantly over the past few days. We're talking about up 275% the last 3 days versus the 3 month average. And more than that, more people search for him on Sunday in Maine than at any point that I could find, even given the past revelations about the tattoos as well. So it seems to me that this time may in fact be different, where Mainers' focus on Graham Plattner is higher.
12: This is interesting, because people might say, oh, there have been so many scandals, they're inoculated to it. Nothing new to see here. This might indicate otherwise.
11: This might indicate otherwise. More people searching for him on Sunday than ever before, and the search is way up versus the
12: average. Okay, how have the prediction markets changed?
11: Yeah, okay. So one of our first glimpses into how this might affect Plattner's electoral fortunes is from the prediction market. So you can see this right here in the Kalshi prediction market. Chance to win the Maine Senate race. Now, of course, there's still that Democratic primary that Graham Plattner is heavily favored to win. So we have Dems, Republicans, Republicans, the likely Republican nominee, of course, being Susan Collins, the incumbent. You go back, you know, May 22nd, was that about 10 days ago? Democrats had a 70% chance. That's essentially Plattner had a 70% chance of winning the general election. Now, that number has fallen. It's fallen rather significantly. Look, he is still the favorite, according to prediction markets, a 59% chance. But you're basically going from about a 7 in 10 shot to about a 6 in 10 shot. This is now a race that, if you were projecting it out, I would say would be with well within the margin of error. I dare say too close to call, although Plattner's still favored. But his chances have gone down significantly, and Collins' chances have gone up significantly.
12: And part of the reason this number here will make Democrats in Maine nervous, I think, is because of the incumbent Susan Collins, her history. She's been very resilient, despite being seen as vulnerable for decades.
11: What, she was first elected back, I believe, in 1996. But if you look at the last three times that she has run, take a look at the polls underestimate Collins and Maine. In 2008, the polls underestimated her by 8 points. 2014, the same thing. The polls underestimated her by 12 points. In 2020, the polls estimated her by 12 points. Oh, my goodness gracious. And she was down about 10 points before any of the revelations came out this weekend, which, according to the past polling errors, she would be well positioned to make it quite the race. And if, in fact, the prediction markets and the Google searches suggest that this race will, in fact, tighten, well, then Graham Plattner's lead may very well be lower than the past errors that have, in fact, allowed Susan Collins to win like they did in 2020 when she was trailing the pre-election polling.
12: It was always going to be difficult for Democrats to take the Senate in this election. But really, any path to taking the Senate goes through Maine.
11: Yeah.
12: So what are we seeing about the chances of taking the Senate right now?
11: Yeah, if you take a look, the chance of getting the Senate right now, look back, you go back 2 months ago, it was about a 50-50 split, right? Now Republicans, again, it's close, but Republicans are now slightly favored to take back the Senate, no doubt in part because of what is going on in Maine, which just makes that path, which was already difficult, a little bit more treacherous.
12: This feels like a Plattner tax.
9: Interesting, though, it was 50-50 on April 2nd. And he said it's close with the Republicans having, you know, a slight lead. The Republicans have a 57% to 43% prediction market odds. I really don't, to be honest with you, I'm the odds stuff in politics.
13: Yeah.
9: To me, yeah. I take with a grain of salt.
13: Well, there are too many moving parts. It's the prediction markets. It's almost like the gambling. You know, it's like saying, okay, well, these are the odds. Well, but wait a minute, what constitutes those odds? That's why you get into the polling methodologies, and we look at, and you can only see it after each election, which pollster was most accurate, you know, on each election cycle. And they actually, now there's a website actually dedicated to showing it, and they list them. And so when you look at that, you know, what you and I do here, we've been doing for a while, as I said earlier, we know when there's a turnaround, when someone goes from hero to zero, where they start questioning, and it was last week to this week.
9: Yeah.
13: We're not talking about like January of this year to this week. We're talking midweek last week to early this week. There was a huge difference in the liberal activist media had changed its tone. And it was a very different, which told me that they're seeing exactly what the people, the rank and file, are seeing, and all the questions. And, you know, as Harry Anton mentions, you know, Googling and searching, and people want to know more. As they look to find out more, when people become curious, they learn things. The left hates that because they were defending Plattner up until now. Now, not that they, you know, need Plattner. There are other Democrats, but they've got to make their choice. They're going to have to, again, if they don't want to, this is, you know, they're getting down to the wire here. We're talking right now, the GOP has a slim majority in both the House and Senate. But if they thought they had a new hero, well, now they're learning very quickly. They can't afford to put all their eggs in the Plattner basket. Because it's a Nazi basket.
9: Well, it's...
13: Sorry.
9: A Nazi basket.
13: You don't want to do that. That's what I'm told.
9: Pick up your Nazi basket on Amazon.com.
13: Carry all the Nazi eggs you want. I don't know what Nazi eggs would be.
9: It doesn't matter. Just as long as you have the word Nazi in there, that's all that.
13: Right.
9: That's all that matters. Hey, well, it's Nazi week on the History Channel. It's always Nazi week. Well, I think that's from Seinfeld.
13: Who said the other day? Well, we don't have to argue about how Nazi the tattoo was.
9: Oh yeah, that was a former Republican congressman who said that it was on CNN.
13: Yeah,
9: it's like, well, it's not a Nazi symbol. Okay, we'll argue later how Nazi a Nazi
13: how
9: symbol
13: Nazi
9: is. But the best part is that dropped real quick when it was like, look, if you're saying it's not the official Nazi Party symbol.
13: Yeah.
9: You know, if that's your argument, the symbol is the symbol of the concentration camp
13: SS.
9: Right.
13: That's right. Yeah.
9: So if you're trying to make that distinction, stop it.
13: Yeah.
9: Because even on MS Now, as we played yesterday, one of their analysts on MS Now said, don't make that analogy. Don't make that comparison. That it's not a Nazi party symbol because it's worse.
13: That's the thing. You have to follow up.
9: Right. And so the defense is, think about this. The defense from Democrats is they found something worse than a Nazi party symbol.
13: That's right.
9: And that's the defense of the candidate. Well, look, you guys are saying it's a Nazi party symbol. It's actually a concentration camp symbol. We know that's worse, but you must understand the distinction. And we're calling you on that. You're not going to win that.
13: You're not.
9: It's
13: the gain of function debate. It's the Fauciism.
9: Yeah, you're right.
13: You know?
9: But when you see it, the one thing you can get out of this without question, and this may be the first time this has been said in a while for Susan Collins, but the momentum over the last week has really moved in her direction.
13: Yeah. Well,
9: But I look at this, I mean, this is what we said when we said the Republicans' best chances. The Republicans' best chances are the Democrats.
13: Yeah.
9: Right now. Look, we got a Republican Party. It's been written about almost, probably most conservative analysts would say it right now. You know, Trump is a Republican Party and Trump is focused on everything, laser focused on everything, except what the public cares about, and that's prices.
13: Yeah.
9: And that's the problem that the Republicans have.
13: Yep.
9: And, you know, that's probably one of the reasons, you know, the whole weaponization fund got dropped. Like, well, they couldn't sell it to their own party.
13: Yeah.
9: Right. They couldn't sell it to their own party.
13: Right.
9: And you can't, this wasn't one or two senators or members of Congress. This was a ton of the Republican members saying, you got to drop that and drop that now.
13: Yep.
9: And we said from the very beginning, especially when they came out, well, $1,776,000,000.
13: Yeah.
9: So it's a patriotic thing. You just told the public this is bogus.
13: This is symbolism.
9: Yeah. You just told the public this is bogus. You just did that because there's no way that's the actual damages that a judge would find.
13: Right.
9: So that blew up in their faces big time. It was a horrible decision by Trump and the White House to do that, and it backfired on them big time, and they really can't come out and scream at one or two members of the Republican Congress, because all the fact is, you and I have talked about this before, what does the public hate? The public hates politicians that don't pay their taxes, and they hate slush funds.
13: Yeah.
9: They don't like. If it's a civil case that you won, fine. And part of the not liking slush funds is the whole sexual harassment, you know, sexual assault slush fund that Congress has for themselves. The public hates that.
13: Yeah.
9: Where there's a lack of transparency. We are not against civil judgments at all.
13: Well, no.
9: Anybody on January 6th who believes that they have a case, go for it, like anybody who believes they have a case.
13: We have a process for that.
9: Yep.
13: We have a process for determining what the damages are.
9: But the Democrats, as you can see here, right here, this is a perfect case of, well, whatever, however bad the Republicans are, the Democrats are insane.
13: Yep.
9: We are Red Eye Radio.
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0: We're Red Eye Radio. He's Eric Cronin. I'm Gary McNamara. So for the L.A. mayor's race, you say that the New York Times and
1: Fox News both calling it for Bass.
0: Calling it for Bass, even though, again, Pratt has, what, 29.5%. So the the runoff is would be coming, right?
1: Right, yeah. So. Yep. Yep, it is. In fact, they're both saying advances to the reelection runoff. So,
0: all right. So it's 36.5% for Bass and Pratt, 29.5% with 53% of the votes in.
1: Yeah.
0: And Hilton's still leading with 54% of the vote in, 26.9% to Becerra's 25.7%. So if it stays that way, they're both in the runoff.
1: Yeah, right.

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11: Primary results. I'm Ted Lindner, Fox News. Los Angeles Mayor Karen Bass has advanced to a November runoff election in her bid for a second term. More than a dozen candidates facing off in an all-party primary in the mayor's race. Since no candidate's on track to earn more than 50% of the vote, the top two finishers move on to a runoff this fall. Currently in second place is Republican former reality TV star Spencer Pratt. Voters in California casting ballots in the gubernatorial primary as well. Republican candidate Steve Hilton joining Fox Business's Mornings with Maria Tuesday to say he's very confident in his chances.
12: If we can just get into the primary today, then we've got a real shot at winning in November. But in order to do that, everyone has to vote. The race has got tighter in the last week. I'm confident, but we can't take it for granted.
11: Hilton with quite a slight lead currently. And President Trump endorsed Steve Hilton for California governor. In Iowa, Republican Congresswoman Ashley Hinson has won her party's nomination for U.S. Senate. She says she ran her campaign the only way she knew how.
13: Full speed. No hesitation, no holding back, but it has been such an honor to visit with supporters of all 99 counties in this state. I can tell you, guess what? I have been to all of them.
11: President Trump endorsing Hinson. State Representative Josh Turek won the Democratic primary.
14: If ever you're in my
11: And two-time Grammy Award-winning R&B singer Peebo Bryson has died. Bryson, best known as the voice behind the Oscar-winning Disney film duets Beauty and the Beast with Celine Dion and Regina Bell for A Whole New World for Aladdin. His family is saying in a statement that Bryson died on Tuesday, days after having a stroke. Peebo Bryson was 75 years old. 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
18: 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I'm Kix Brooks.
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22: 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I'm Nicole Palizzi.
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0: playoffs as Vegas wins it 5-4 to take the first game of the series. Vegas has now won 7 playoff games in a row. Tony Genualdo, Fox News.
1: The White House Correspondents Association dinner has been rescheduled. Fox's Jared Halpern with more.
2: A rescheduled WHCA dinner is set for July 24th, nearly 3 months after the annual event was abruptly ended by a shooting at a Secret Service checkpoint inside the Washington Hilton Hotel. The WHCA says it will not allow an act of violence to have the last word. In a social media post, President Trump calls the announcement a sign of strength and fortitude and says he has accepted an invitation from the association's president to speak. He says the event will be at the Waldorf Astoria, a hotel once owned by the Trump Organization. WHCA President Weijia Zhang says the rescheduled dinner will feature significantly enhanced safety measures and will be a more intimate gathering. At the White House, Jared Halpern, Fox News.
1: President Trump adjusting tariffs on some steel, aluminum, and copper imports. The president lowering some tariffs on farming equipment and extending the lower rate to other equipment. The changes are said to expire at the end of 2027.
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11: 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Gary McNamara and Eric Harley talk about everything from politics to social issues and news of the day. 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
12: All across America, we are Red Eye Radio. He is Eric Harley and I'm Gary McNamara. Welcome and good morning.
13: Hello.
12: All right, so Scott Pelley yesterday fired from 60 Minutes.
13: Shot.
12: I'm not. I knew you were sarcastic.
13: Yeah.
12: I expected this to happen after the blow up.
13: Many thought he was trying to get fired in that meeting. That he wanted that to be the basis of. And in the world of, you know, heroes like Stephen Colbert and Jimmy Kimmel being canceled, what would be greater than being canceled by Barry Weiss? You know, that's what this is all about. Here's a guy who thought he was in control. You know, back in the Mike Wallace days, there was a movie about that era of 60 Minutes, and Al Pacino played the producer. I forget what the name of the movie was. But it was, you know, back then, Mike Wallace, I mean, you remember he used to smoke? People used to smoke during the interviews. I mean, that just blows me away. How long before they're smoking weed?
12: You know,
13: they're smoking cigars now on podcasts, so why not, right?
12: But every time, I mean, it's probably unfair, but every time I think of Mike Wallace, I think of the SNL bit.
13: Yeah. Yeah, with Martin Short?
12: Yeah.
13: Yeah.
12: Yeah.
13: Yeah. What is it? What,
12: but
13: what
12: he's
13: does
12: not,
13: it mean?
12: He's not doing Mike Wallace. He's doing the cigarette company lawyer.
13: Do you know who he is emulating? Great. If you have Netflix, it's called, Martin, life is short.

0: a great Martin Short documentary just came out recently. There was a makeup and makeup artist and hairdresser that used to always do that. She used to always, you know, she would, you know, have her cigarette and, you know, or whatever, and she'd be, and you'd say, well, you know, I got a little bit of a sunburn. You think I don't know that? What? Is it me? Do you think I don't know that? So he was emulating her and used that to build that character.
1: And who was it? Mike Wallace was played by Harry Shearer.
0: Yeah, Harry Shearer.
1: Harry Shearer played Mike Wallace. Yeah. And it was just, remember the lawsuit? Remember the whoopee cushion
0: one? Oh. And, you know, so much good stuff
1: and,
0: there.
1: And when Martin Short would be interviewed as the lawyer defending the indefensible and smoking that cigarette, but he would just, when he looked at the camera, he would look right at the camera and go, is it me?
0: Yeah, you know, right.
1: Wallace. But
0: the movie was The Insider, where Al Pacino, which was a great movie. And it goes back to the Russell Crowe. You know, the whole Jeffrey Wigand thing. But Mike Wallace in that was portrayed as, you know, I mean, and that I don't know. There's huge egos in television. There's huge egos anywhere and everywhere and in radio. But Pelly always, to me, came off as arrogant as a viewer. He just had that. He just really had that. He almost literally looked down his nose every time he was in front of a camera.
1: But you know something? I always thought of Scott Pelley was the perfect definition of what Bernard Goldberg wrote about in Bias.
0: Almost as if someone wrote a character based on that, right?
1: Yeah. I always thought, because Bernard Goldberg in the book Bias, and it was funny because somebody accused him of being a right-wing Trump supporter the other day, and he's like, I'm not a Republican.
0: Christopher Plummer on The Insider played Mike Wallace.
1: Oh, okay.
0: Yeah. All right. Yeah.
1: I forgot where I was going.
0: He did a great job. Well, but he did. It was just like, you know, they had from the book had written a character to depict what the, you know, bias, what that was about.
1: Oh, right. The book. Right. Thank you for putting me back on track again. In the book Bias, he wrote about the fact that they don't believe they're on the right or left.
0: Right. They believe they're right.
1: They believe they're right.
0: Mm-hmm.
1: And he always talked about when he told Dan Rather about the bias in that one article in the response or the one, show they did, the one piece they did on the flat tax.
0: Right.
1: Cause that's how Bernard Goldberg sat there and went, okay, you know, I'm not a Republican.
0: Right.
1: I've voted on, you know, so many, you know, liberal causes, but I understand what journalism is, and this isn't journalism.
0: Right.
1: And it was a story that the 60 Minutes had done on the flat tax, Steve Forbes' flat tax. And they called it, they started out by saying the flat tax scheme. And then they found nobody who supported it. And Bernard Goldberg said, I know people that support the flat. I know economists that support the flat tax over our current tax system. And how you should do something like this is you don't throw in any type of adjective to make it seem like it's a bogus concept. You say, this is Steve Forbes, who's running for president at that time. Remember back then in the mid 90s.
0: Right.
1: And he's got this flat tax proposal. He believes it's going to be better because of this, this, this, this, and this. We found an economist who disagrees. We found an economist who agrees. Well, when he brought it up, and this was because a contractor, this is what changed Bernard Goldberg, was, I guess it was a contractor working on his house.
0: Yeah, right.
1: And the contractor told him, he said, you guys are biased. And Bernard Goldberg went, no, what are you talking about? He goes, next time you're biased, I'll point it out to you and I'll point out why it's biased. And when that Steve Forbes thing came up, the contractor called him, said, this is where you're biased right here. And he said, you're right. We were.
0: Yeah.
1: This isn't how you do it. When he went to Dan Rather and told him, and then he was done. He was going to be done with 60 Minutes. You can't do that. You can't sit there and say you're not a journalist. You know what Dan Rather's response to him was? I serve this country.
0: Yeah.
1: As if
0: yeah.
1: it was a patriotic thing.
0: Right.
1: And he goes, that's Bernard Goldberg. So I think, and again, I'm going back. I read the book, 25 years ago? But he said he was surprised by that response. But Michael Schellenberger And remember, Michael Schellenberger worked with Barry Weiss for the Twitter files.
0: Right.
1: And he's not a Trump supporter. Well, I know he's not a Republican.
0: No.
1: But he is somebody who believes in journalism, which means you're not supposed to be a political activist.
0: Right.
1: Now, is there room for political activists in our society? Well, of course. Yeah. I mean, number one, is there room like somebody's allowing you?
0: Right.
1: No.
0: Sorry, we've run out of room.
1: Right, exactly. the room is full. You can no longer be. No, anybody can be a political activist. You know,
0: no soup for you.
1: if you wish to be, our point has always been you claim you're a journalist and you're not.
0: Opinionated stuff. If they're going to have an opinionated show, presentation, anything like that, bring it on. I think, in fact, you and I criticized what's his name from the Discovery Group, who was buying at that time. They were taking over CNN, John Malone, who said, well, I'd like to see CNN go back to the headline news days. And you and I basically yawned almost literally on the air and said, no, that's boring. I don't mind the it's not even bias. It's having a political opinion, but call it that.
1: Well, I think people, you know, we give our political opinion every day. We have had in the past people call up and say, I like it because
0: you're not biased.
1: You're not biased. And it's like, well, of course we're biased.
0: Yes, we're very biased.
1: Of course we are. But the one thing that we've always said is we're not going to form our opinion on something that's untrue.
0: Right.
1: We're going to make sure that when we lay out what the issue is, and that's the problem, the issues are being perverted. But with whether 60 Minutes or whether it's in the mainstream media, it's not that they're political activists, it's that they're telling you that they're not. They're telling you that they're fair and balanced. And as Bernard Goldberg said, in their view, he goes, I actually believe they think they are.
0: No, it's...
1: He goes, they look at it and they go, they don't believe they're on the left or right. They just believe we know how things should be run. I think that Scott Pelley is a perfect example of what Bernard Goldberg wrote about the era, you know, and then it, I think it was the next book.
0: I think it's a great example.
1: Was it Arrogance or whatever?
0: Yeah.
1: It was.
0: Did he quote Walter Cronkite or was that somewhere else separately? Because Cronkite said it. You know, I guess I did lean left, but I believed we were fighting for the right thing and we were doing the right thing.
1: Right. Well, that's
0: however you want to
1: part of journalism where people say, I'm going into journalism to straighten out the world.
0: Right.
1: No, get into politics or get into the business world to do that. Journalism is where you're just supposed to tell the story.
0: If you want to be a professional activist or you want to run for office or something like that, or you want to write an opinion piece or be on an opinionated program, that's one thing. If you're doing journalism, it's totally different.
1: But I want to play this here from Michael Schellenberger, because Michael Schellenberger, again, part of the Twitter files. And remember, it was, you know, Barry Weiss and Michael Schellenberger, Matt Taibbi. They were the ones. And none of them are Republican Trump supporters at all.
0: Right. Right.
1: And they looked at it. And I think what they saw with the FBI and the censorship and the government influence to censor social media, I think it scared the hell out of them.
0: Yeah.
1: But here's Schellenberger. After he laid out everything about what's happened over the last couple of days and talks about 60 Minutes, and says, whoa, 60 Minutes had a ton of problems, and he lays them out here. Here we go.
2: But a review of the last two decades of 60 Minutes by Public shows that the program has been inaccurate and partisan on many major issues, including the border, transgenderism, climate change, species extinctions, Russiagate, and the Hunter Biden laptop. On the border, first Pelley and then Alfonsi framed the Trump administration's separation of roughly 4,000 to 6,000 children as a moral crime, and then played down the Biden administration's migrant crisis. Biden's open border policy allowed over 500,000 unaccompanied children into the United States between 2021 and 2024, and many of those children ended up in brutal working conditions, where some died. On climate change, 60 Minutes has for two decades broadcast a steady stream of warnings about mass extinction and civilizational collapse, despite abundant peer-reviewed literature contradicting that alarmism. In early 2023, Pelley gave the Malthusian Stanford biologist Paul Ehrlich airtime to claim that humanity is not sustainable. He compared having children to illegally dumping waste. And on transgenderism, 60 Minutes framed the controversy selectively. It focused on a female-to-male sports case, even though biological women posed little threat to men's sports, and glossed over the male-to-female cases like swimmer Leah Thomas at Penn. Now, it's not all bad, and 60 Minutes deserves credit for nuance. Pelley noted on air that Ehrlich's 1968 prediction of mass famine had failed because the Green Revolution fed the world. Leslie Stahl drew attention to the potential harms of trans medicine, including by platforming detransitioners, and 60 Minutes did cover the problems with Biden's open border policy. But even in those cases, 60 Minutes biased its segments. After having mentioned the problems with trans medicine, Stahl created a follow-up segment in which she said, "We were concerned that the groups that oppose transgender people might try to weaponize our story and use it against transgender people." In it, Stahl interviewed an LGBT activist who claimed it was dangerous to platform the detransitioners because doing so might increase suicide. Stahl failed to mention a 2011 Swedish study of patients who underwent genital surgery and found that completed suicide rates were 19 times higher than the general population. After having conceded that Ehrlich was catastrophically wrong about overpopulation, Pelley turned around and endorsed his next catastrophe, the claim that humans are causing a sixth mass extinction, which is simply false, given that the International Union for the Conservation of Nature records just 0.8% of assessed species have gone extinct since 1500, and a mass extinction requires something closer to 75%. And 60 Minutes ignored the environmental good news that complicates its apocalyptic narrative. For example, North American fires are at record lows. The year of the biggest fires, 2020, saw just 6% of research sites studied burned compared to 29% in 1748. As such, the recent increase in fires cannot scientifically be attributed to climate change and are in fact a major reduction from the past. Greater agricultural productivity has enabled the expansion of protected lands to an area larger than Africa, undermining the sixth mass extinction hypothesis further. And the natural gas revolution drove most of the 22% decline in U.S. carbon emissions between 2005 and 2020. Carbon emissions have been going down in Europe since the 70s. When you review 60 Minutes' coverage, you discover bias everywhere. Its border coverage falsely framed Biden's policies as agonized choices in an impossible situation just months before Trump simply closed the border, preventing hundreds of thousands of unsupervised and undocumented children, among others, from entering the U.S. Partisan bias was on display in 60 Minutes' treatment of the Russia collusion hoax as real, and the Hunter Biden laptop as unverified and perhaps false. Pelley platformed and promoted the FBI official Andrew McCabe, who had dismissed the Hillary Clinton emails, which had suggested evidence of influence peddling, and who promoted the Russia collusion hoax and the fake Steele dossier.
3: We had...
1: Okay, and he goes into that, but you can see as he lays it out, you know, you can go, you can sit there and you go back and look at time after time after time after time. And again, remember, Schellenberger is not a Trump supporter Republican.
4: Right.
1: He's somebody who believes in journalism, and they just, you know, laid it out across the border. It is the bias. It's the political activism. And we said yesterday, political activism can be in the sense of not having the curiosity to challenge everybody in the same way.
4: Right. Right.
1: As we pointed out, yeah. Because we played, well, I cut it for the McCabe thing because we did the McCabe thing. We actually played that audio on yesterday's show and did all that and then tore apart, you know, Pelley and his producer who did another segment, you know, with glowing accolades for McKay, and everything that they were promoting was false. And as we said, there's a complete lack of curiosity in the journalist to find out what the truth is, and that is their form of political activism. That's another part of their form of political activism. We just will treat some as credible, where I look at it, if I'm an interviewer, you've got to prove it to me with the facts. And the facts were never there for Russia collusion.
4: Right.
1: And the Hunter Biden laptop, yeah, they were there. And so this is not, as some on the left is trying to portray this, as well, you know, this is about the new executive producer and Barry Weiss not having the experience. That's always, again, that's always, to me, the first argument that comes from people who wish to keep the status quo alive.
4: Right.
1: So you had all this experience, but you were absolutely biased. Well, then the experience means diddly and squat.
4: Yep.
1: We are Red Eye Radio.
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4: An update and clarifications associated with New World screwworm concerns. Agriculture Secretary Brooke Rollins Tuesday started with the latest.
5: Just recently, Mexico reported 8 new detections of New World screwworm late last week. One of those that was detected was a 5-year-old goat in Coahuila, approximately 25 miles from the U.S.-Mexico border. So this is the closest we've seen it
4: to the U.S. border. The secretary added, going forward, ramped up communication efforts and continued education of USDA and federal plus stakeholder action plans for NWS prevention and response efforts. That includes a New World screwworm fact sheet found at www.screwworm.gov, as well as an updated NWS response playbook in the event of a breach in our southern border by this pest. I'm Rod Bain, reporting for the U.S. Department of Agriculture in Washington, D.C.
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0: Where Would I Radio? He is Eric Harley, and I'm Gary McNamara. All right, just a quick peek. Still the same California governor, Steve Hilton, 27.2, Becerra, 25.6. And again, I guess New York Times and Fox says Bass, you know, got the most votes in the L.A. mayor's race. So yeah. Pratt and Bass in a runoff. She had 36.5. He had 29.5. So will be interesting. But if you look at it overall, I mean, still, there's an uphill battle. But if you look at it, still momentum even in California.
1: Yeah.
0: For Republicans.

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1: We are Red Eye Radio. He is Eric Harley, and I'm Gary McNamara. Say, on the whole Scott Pelley thing, as I've said, and it's amazing because there seems to be no self-awareness from the liberal media at all. I mean, there's no self-awareness when you take the whole Scott Pelley thing and you look at the Colbert thing. There's no self-awareness about the business at all. And we've said this for the longest time, and they don't even understand this. You know, we do this show here, and everybody knows, you know, we haven't in a while, but I remember the one time somebody called and said, we love your show because you guys are unbiased. It's like, well, no, we're not. We're completely biased. If we ever came out and said we're unbiased, you know, I wouldn't listen to me if I was marketing myself as being unbiased.
2: Yeah.
1: Because I would know nobody would buy it.
2: Right.
1: You know, because they know you got your biases. The only thing that we promise is you may not agree with our opinion, but we're not going to argue something that's based on an inaccuracy.
2: Right.
1: We're not going to take a story that's false and promote it in some way. We're also not going to give an opinion, and we'll say this. We've said this many times before. We're not afraid to say, I don't know. And we don't care about being first with the story.
2: Well, I'll
1: about being right.
2: I'll relate that to this event. The Pelley thing is separate from whether or not Barry Weiss will be successful long term, or the new executive producer of 60 Minutes will be successful long term. Their audience is roughly 55-60% left leaning viewers. Everybody knows that. Roughly 20-25% are right leaning, and the ratings had changed. They had dropped. There was a bit of a resurgence, and now they do what's called linear ratings, which means in every way that you can watch the show, this is how many viewers we have weekly. And the last measurement I was able to find, and again, it's not exact science. I don't have it in front of me, but I do remember the number was 9.1 million weekly. All right, so again, you got to keep in mind, it's on things like Paramount Plus. It's on streaming. It's on, and I don't know how soon it goes on streaming. You know, I'm assuming it's maybe a week later. I don't know. But with all, you know, combined, linear, all across the board on all platforms, 9.1. That's not a small audience. I forget, may have been the New York Times. It's the number one rated news program. And I said, but that doesn't really mean, I mean, Mr. Beast stomps them when it comes to the number of viewers. So let's be clear about what you're saying you're good at or best at. So in today's world, and I think it's important to remember that. But the question is, you know, are they losing $40 million a year like Colbert? We don't, they could be. We're not aware of that just yet, but I don't think they are.
1: No, I'm going to guess they're still profitable.
2: I'm guessing they're making some money.
1: Yeah.
2: And then you've got Barry Weiss comes in at the head of CBS News. And then now, you know, she's, as we've mentioned, I said yesterday, it's like going from the stair-stepping machine at the gym to trying to climb Everest, because it's such a huge monumental to turn that big Titanic around, you know, before it hits the iceberg and starts to fail completely. You know, it's going to be, and I'm with her. I hope she can do this because I believe in true journalism. I've said it a million times. That, and that may be hyperbole, but I've said it more than once that it plays a critical role in a free society. And so if the new executive producer of 60 Minutes, if it turns out the ratings drop, and you get into the breakdown of why the ratings drop, it may be because the majority of the audience is on the left, and now they know that they've got it in their mind. Barry Weiss is in control, and they believe she's right wing, which she's not. And so they see something different. One thing that was said, has been said, about the new executive producer, one thing that he reportedly said about the show was, because there was a complaint the other day, I don't think it actually happened during that meeting, but it was somewhere right before that meeting, that infamous meeting now that basically got Scott Pelley fired and made so much news, was that they were going to turn 60 Minutes into 61-minute segments and treat it like TikTok. And I kind of laughed, and I thought every segment would open like, hey, guys! And it's not, but it's, you know, clearly not going to be that. But you have to recognize that the sensibility of your audience is changing in terms of how they consume media. And all of broadcast TV has to realize that. Some are rolling with the flow, some aren't. Late night TV, Jimmy Kimmel himself has said, look, people are streaming things. They're, you know, they're on their phone. Late night TV is probably going to be gone in 5 years. He said it. And I don't know where 60 Minutes lands or why, but it is separate from what happened here. We'll see. I hope that true journalism can survive, and maybe it ends up being a big streaming thing, and it is different, but it's real journalism, and that's what I hope for, because I don't care where the fallout is. You and I have also been, this is where we get the people that say, well, you guys are unbiased. If the fallout happens for somebody on the right because they did something wrong, then that's on them if you've got the proof that they did that. If you can demonstrate that, not just say it, not lie by omission like they did with Charlottesville, not make it up completely like they did with the Russian hoax and everything they've thrown at Trump. I mean, if you can show something, and it's happened to people on the right, and there's fallout, well, that's on the person who committed those actions or who was responsible for that. But the point is, journalism could be on its, and I believed this for a while, on its last leg, because you don't have people, you have very few people, and it really comes down to Schellenberger, Barry Weiss, and Matt Taibbi, and a handful of others that want to do real journalism, and that's a shame.
1: Well, but for example, Schellenberger's doing it and quite successful, from what I can tell, on YouTube and X and whatever. Again, it's not just journalism. It's again, how you're broadcasting it. What is the platform
2: that
1: you're broad, and
2: goes
1: and,
2: back to
1: and,
2: the sensibilities and I was talking about,
1: and whether TV is antiquated or not.
2: Right.
1: And you know, you look at, you know, 60 Minutes, and you know, should 60 Minutes be repeating, you know, consistently on, you know, any new show, should they be consistently repeating or be on social media? As you said, that's one thing they're looking at right now, is to increase the audience. I think one of the things that I think is so imperative, that what the left doesn't understand, is that the initial brand that they're selling is wrong.
2: Yeah.
1: It's, if you're a country music station, we play country music and people turn it on and you're playing heavy metal.
2: Yeah.
1: When you say we're a bunch of journalists that only care about the truth, and the bias is obvious, people don't buy, before they even watch a new show, they don't buy it, because they can tell instantaneously that you are not, that what you are selling, or what you're actually doing, is not what you're selling.
2: Right. I even get frustrated with Fox News quite a bit, because what I'm thinking is, you're not explaining to the audience why it's wrong what they're doing. You're just saying what they're doing is wrong. You're saying what they're doing, and you're saying that it's wrong.
1: No, I would say that in general, there's a ton of news out there on the right and the left that don't explain things like that. How many times do I come in here and I'm screaming in our pre-show meeting going, but you're not telling me what's going on.
2: Exactly.
1: What's going on?
2: Right.
1: Why is this happening?
2: Right.
1: Don't just tell me it's happening. Why is it happening?
2: Right.
1: I'll read a news story and have more questions than before I started. That should never be the case.
2: That should never, and it seems to be more the case than not. these days. And it's frustrating because, I can listen to Fox News on the radio. When you're listening to it on the radio, it's different than a TV presentation. And if, especially if you're on the go, because, you know, you're trying to keep your knees at 8 and 4, you know, drive safely and the whole thing, and text and all of that while you're listening to it. But it's, and that's when I notice it the most. Because, well, wait a minute, you're not giving me everything I need for the... Now, I probably already know more than, you know, what they're saying about any particular story. Whether I do or not is not the point. It's whether I believe they're delivering it and their presentation is doing justice for the audience. Because, again, that's part of journalism. Don't just say it's wrong. Say why.
1: Well, I think one of the perfect examples is when the Supreme Court makes a decision,
2: yeah,
1: and nobody explains the legal part of it, which
2: right.
1: is something that
2: right.
1: we focus on all the time,
2: yeah,
1: and say, well, this is why it passed.
2: Right.
1: You
2: right.
1: know, we can look at the, you know, the Dobbs decision on abortion.
2: Right.
1: They outlawed abortion. No, they yeah. didn't.
2: Right.
1: How
2: no,
1: they dare
2: didn't.
1: They make law? No, they
2: didn't. They didn't. They were saying just the opposite.
1: They're just
2: it's not our place to make law.
1: And it's amazing how many people I talk, which means the news organizations aren't explaining to people what it's actually about. But then they don't want to.
2: Well,
1: because if you do, it makes sense. If you explain to people, like when Democrats say, get rid of the Senate.
2: Right.
1: When you explain why you shouldn't get rid of the Senate, people go, oh, that's right. Oh, you're right. If New Hampshire doesn't feel they're represented, why should they be in the union?
2: Right.
1: No, and when you explain the bicameral legislature to people, they understand it. They go, oh, okay, I understand why there's two.
2: Well, it's SCOTUS blog, Amy Howe. This is why we give her so much credibility and credit.
1: She explains it
2: when right. she writes about it. And she's highly underused, with all due respect to SCOTUS blog. I think she would, again...
1: Be good on 60 Minutes.
2: Well, it would be great. Well, because if you're talking about it, you know... What happens inevitably, though, when you have like a round table, it starts to become a debate. Well, I disagree. Well, hold on a second. If you're talking in terms of doing the reporting and explaining things, then you can say, well, I would add to that this, or my take on this is this. But when you start hearing things like, well, I disagree. Well, okay, now we're going into bias territory. Now we're going into quite often activism territory. It's not journalism. And journalism is the reason it plays a key role, a critical role in a free society, is so that every day, because most people don't sit around and listen to talk radio or do talk radio or write blogs at SCOTUS blog or things like that. They've got lives, and unlike us, and they, at the end of their day, they're either going to be curious or not. And if they are, you should be able to have a presentation that explains things and does a good job at plain Englishing everything for them. Because as we've mentioned, the Constitution is not hard to understand. Our founders made sure that it is not. It is something everybody can understand. Curiosity has to be of the person.
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0: We are on our radio. He's Eric Carly, and I'm Gary McNamara. So, yeah, there seems to be no self-awareness, whether it's the whole Pelly thing or, you know, even Colbert.
1: Yeah.
0: You know, because that was just amazing. There was almost like a sense of entitlement that you're just supposed to be given a job. And once a job is held by somebody on the left, even in the entertainment division, they're entitled to that job. And I thought that's why you have the left saying, it's so mean what CBS said when CBS came out and said, hey, here's why Colbert's gone. And it was a very blunt message.
1: Mm-hmm.
0: Here's a decision. We were losing $40 million. We're now making $15 million. The difference,
1: right.
0: $55 million.
1: Yeah.
0: That's why we made the decision to end the Colbert show.
1: Right.
0: End of story.
1: Yep.
0: Everybody how do you debate that?
1: Right.
0: You've got to come right out and say, well, cause nobody once CBS came out with the numbers, nobody challenged it.
1: Right.
0: At that point, that was gone. Even in the beginning, well, he must be making a profit, or, you know, it's just ridiculous as to what's going on, or they just want to get rid of the left wing. Well, when you put it that way, we were losing $40 million. Now we're making $15 million.
1: Yeah.
0: $55 million the difference. Yeah, but you don't own the show. We don't care.
1: Doesn't matter.
0: We don't care.
1: Well, we're in the positive territory now,
0: by
1: a swing of $55 million bucks a year.
0: Yeah. It's nighttime. Byron Allen provides the content, pays us money. We don't need to sell it.
1: Yeah.
0: We instantaneously have a difference of $55 million. Maybe we'll do something in the future, but
1: yeah.
0: Hey, it's great now.
1: Right.
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7: This is a Fox News alert. Bass advances to a runoff. I'm Sue Guzman, Fox News. California, one of six states holding primaries Tuesday. Incumbent Los Angeles Mayor Karen Bass has advanced to a November runoff after failing to capture 51% of the votes needed to win outright.
8: We have led a grassroots campaign because we want to bring change to our city, and that's what we've been doing. And that's what we're going to continue to do.
7: She could face Republican reality TV star Spencer Pratt, whose house burned in the Palisades fire. Over in the governor's race, Trump-endorsed Republican Steve Hilton held a narrow lead over two Democrats, Hilton telling supporters Tuesday night.
9: I'm fighting for working people in California so that you can keep more of what you earn. The best way to put money in people's pockets is to take less out of it in the first place. And that's what I'll do as your governor. Your first $100,000 tax-free.
7: Hilton leading Xavier Becerra and Tom Steyer. Another primaries Democrat Josh Turek and GOP's Ashley Hinson will compete for a pivotal U.S. Senate seat in Iowa. They're looking to fill the seat vacated by incumbent Joni Ernst, who's retiring. The GOP considers that seat pivotal to retain a Senate majority. And President Trump has named Bill Pulte, the head of the Federal Housing Finance Agency, to be acting director of the National Intelligence, replacing Tulsi Gabbard, who resigned last month after revealing that her husband has cancer. Lawmakers, including some Republicans, like Senator John Cornyn of Texas, are questioning Pulte's qualifications, including his perceived lack of national security experience. A permanent replacement for Gabbard, however, does require Senate approval. 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
7: The United States launching new airstrikes against Iran, claiming they are in self-defense.
13: U.S. Central Command says Iran launched several ballistic missiles toward regional neighbors. However, all failed to hit their intended targets, explaining two Iranian missiles fired at Kuwait fell short or broke apart en route, and three missiles launched at Bahrain were immediately intercepted. U.S. forces also shot down three one-way attack drones launched by Iran toward civilian mariners that were rightfully transitioning regional waters. The agency goes on to say it conducted self-defense strikes on an Iranian military ground control station on Kashim Island, noting no U.S. personnel were harmed and forces remain vigilant and ready to defend against unwarranted Iranian aggression during the ongoing ceasefire. Kristen Goodwin, Fox News.
7: Kuwait announcing Wednesday that it suspended commercial flights after an Iranian drone attack hit that country's airport, injuring several people. Acting Attorney General Todd Blanch testifying to lawmakers Tuesday about the so-called anti-weaponization fund, saying it has officially been dropped.
14: The fund was announced just a couple of weeks ago after President Trump decided to drop his $10 billion lawsuit against the IRS after an employee there leaked his tax return.

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0: Now, it's Red Eye Radio. Gary McNamara and Eric Harley talk about everything from politics to social issues and news of the day. Whether you're up late or you're just starting your day, welcome to the show. From the Relief Factor Studios, this is Red Eye Radio.
1: All across America, we are Red Eye Radio. He is Eric Harley and I'm Gary McNamara. Welcome and good morning.
2: Hello.
1: I'm sorry. I just started laughing here when I saw Chris Saliza, who is on the left, by the way, talking about Scott Pelley from 60 Minutes. How can he not be fired? He said his direct boss and the women who runs the network are murdering 60 Minutes and aren't qualified to do their jobs. Like, in what profession would he not be fired?
2: Right. It's like what you were saying about our bosses during the break. It's, you can't say that out loud.
3: We have great bosses. In fact, I would say the greatest bosses on the planet.
1: Throw me under
3: of
1: the
3: all the bosses in the world. Ours are number one.
1: Man, throw me under
3: each
1: the
3: of them equally number one.
1: Throw me under the natural gas bus.
3: Well, I, you know, man. Hey, look, you've had a good run.
1: And here's I am. No, but I want to read what Nick Bilton, the executive producer, actually said, because I agree what you said when we started the show. I think the Scott Pelley wanted to get fired.
3: Yeah, I think he really believes he wants to be the, you know, I think he's just angry that he couldn't be the hero before Colbert was the hero, you know?
1: Yeah, here was a letter. Mr. Pelley, I meant what I said in my letter last week to the 60 Minutes team. Joining 60 Minutes is an honor of my career, and I'm grateful to be working alongside the people who have contributed to the most important television journalism brand this country has ever produced. While I'm new to 60 Minutes, I devoted my career to investigative journalism and storytelling. I started this job excited to collaborate and to benefit from the wisdom and experience of the 60 Minutes of veterans, with you among them. For that reason, one of the first things I did in my new role was to call you to talk and invite you to dinner. It was a profound disappointment that you rejected that overture and chose ambush instead. Yesterday, you hijacked my first meeting with the staff to disparage me, my qualifications and my intentions with remarkable incivility and contempt. I welcome a diversity of viewpoints and a respected debate among the team, but this was nothing of the sort. Yesterday's performative display of hostility enacted in front of the staff instead of in a civil private conversation demonstrated that you have no interest in contributing to the future success of the show or approaching my new tenure with the mind open to collaboration and progress. I am here to deliver first in class.

0: class news programming, not to make headlines about newsroom drama. I am eager to work alongside who share this goal. Despite yesterday's misconduct, I had hoped that in sitting down with you today, we could find a path forward together. You made it clear that you are not interested in such a path. Your antipathy to the future of the show has come through loud and clear, and I have heard you. I therefore write on behalf of CBS News to inform you that your employment with CBS is terminated for cause. Ooh, effective immediately.
1: Yeah.
0: Enclosed is your formal termination letter. Now, the reason I went, ooh, for cause.
1: Right. Contract.
0: Is I'm guessing that he has a guaranteed contract.
1: Yeah. And then you have to mention in your letter that we're firing you for cause.
0: Right.
1: And so, you know, that goes back to, again, disparaging comments. And doing that in front of other colleagues. I mean, this right. is the case they'll try and make for, you know, when Pelley's lawyers come back and go, nope, got a contract and this isn't cause. This is because you didn't like Scott Pelley or whatever they're going to do.
0: And a judge might say,
1: you got to pay him.
0: He vehemently disagreed with you.
1: Yeah.
0: That's not cause.
1: Right.
0: Depending on, Who the labor lawyer is,
1: and giving his opinion in a meeting or chiming in a meeting, what seemed to be, according to the reports, more than chiming in. But yes, you could. He might well win. He might get a settlement or a full contract payout. I don't know what the remainder of his contract.
0: You know, it's interesting because when I've said before I've been fired, I actually when people say, "You mean you were fired for what did you do?" and I went, "Okay, no, I was let go." Yeah, I've never been fired for cause.
1: No, I was let go. I one time in radio. That's all I've done. Actually, I mean, I've done manufacturing, but my only full-time career has been radio. But this one time that I was let go, they had asked me to do the morning show, and so I went from afternoons to mornings, and then the program director wanted to go back on the air. He missed being on the air, and I think probably the budget wasn't going to work out where they had an off-air programming director, especially in a small town. I kind of felt that was going to happen anyway. And it was December 30th, 1994. And 3 months later, I moved from market number 237 to, I think, market number 7.
0: At that time, yeah.
1: Yeah.
0: I think it's 4 now.
1: Yeah, right. And so
0: it was
1: a huge jump and I was and that day I actually got hired across the street in that small town. It wasn't literally across the street, but that's what we say on radio. It was the competition hired me and I worked for a few months there and then got a call from a friend of mine in Dallas and then, you know, landed here, worked in rock radio. And then a couple of years later, I started this gig.
0: Did you see that by the end of the year, Dallas Metro will be at 9 million.
1: Yeah. Yeah.
0: When I came here, it was like 5.5 million.
1: It's insane.
0: 26 years ago.
1: Insane.
0: Oh, and this, the other thing relates to when we look at some of the primaries yesterday. If people are moving out, does that mean this? I'm putting this in a question form. Mm. If people are moving out of California,
1: yeah,
0: does this mean it's easier for Democrats to win now? Because of people that are left.
1: Oh, would be more conservative or independent. You mean the people leaving are the ones that are voting red?
0: Yeah.
1: Yeah.
0: They're the one. Or if they leave, they decide to, you know, to vote red. Because you've seen that. You've seen people that, you know, you look at Michael Schellenberger, the actor, for example.
1: Mm-hmm.
0: You know, he's completely rejected the Democratic Party after everything.
1: Right, yeah.
0: No, he was living in New York City anyway, I believe, right? Or does he
1: might have... I don't know. At one time he was living in California. I don't know where he's living actually, but yeah. but yeah, I mean, the dynamics are shifting everywhere in red states. You know, you're seeing the big counties, of course, and metro areas, they're blue. And they've been going blue for a long, long time. And there's this higher concentration When did Dallas County go blue? Was that 2008 or before that? May have been before that. But you start seeing, again, that migration. In fact, the Dallas Morning News had this really great interactive thing on their website years ago. It was several years ago. Where it would show where, which areas were going to go bluer or redder, you know, based on people moving to the state. Samsung just announced they're moving right here to North Texas. And so it was showing what, you know, politically what likely was going to happen in the years to come. And it was pretty close. Pete Sessions, his district, you know, basically, that he used to represent is, then All Red, won that district. The shifting we've seen in every state. However, the migration from the states, from the big blue states, are for core reasons, the core reasons of survival. Because it's not just the billionaires.
0: No.
1: It's the people that are leaving for jobs. It, when corporations, you know, back in the day, and it used to be that we here in North Texas, there were a lot of entities in the suburbs and these towns in the suburb that made up the suburbs were saying, all right, we're going to offer these incentives. Plano, I don't know if they did. I'm assuming they did for Samsung. And it's just a few minutes. That's a few minutes east of here where we are right now. But they would have to compete that way. And then those corporations would have to then entice talent from other states. If they didn't have it locally, then they would have to entice talent from other states by saying, well, we'll pay for your moving expenses. We'll pay for your lodging. That happens to a certain extent, but not to the level that it used to. And the reason is because there are so many people moving here that are seeing that opportunity. That kind of shifted as they got across that threshold of people knowing that those jobs were going to be available here and, most of all, that they were going to be paid well and have a lower cost of living.
0: You know, you mentioned the Samsung announcement the other day. Mm-hmm. Just looking here at the editorial board of the Wall Street Journal. The Exxon example for corporations. The shareholder duty case for leaving states had punished business. ExxonMobil shareholders last week voted to support management's decision to move its corporate headquarters to Texas from New Jersey. It's a smart move that raises questions for other companies. Is it becoming corporate governance duty to leave states that punish businesses for states that don't? 71% of Exxon's holders supported the corporate move to its annual at its annual meeting. That endorsement came despite opposition from the proxy advisor of Glass Lewis and Institutional Shareholder Services. Those two advisory firms try to enforce progressive policies on corporate governance, even if they are not in the best interest of the shareholders. The Exxon CEO, Darren Woods, pitched the decision as better for its business. As the company has operated in Texas for decades, the board believes that this kind of familiarity will lead to more reasonable, productive decisions from Texas officials and citizens, which is critical to the long-term success of the company. Yet Exxon has had its legal home in New Jersey since 1882.
1: Wow.
0: So why move it now? The best answer is the policy differences between the states are becoming wider. States run by Democrats are moving in a sharply different direction than states run by Republicans. One big difference is litigation risk. In 2022, New Jersey's attorney general sued Exxon for allegedly deceiving the public about climate change and fossil fuels. A judge dismissed the case in 2025, but climate lawsuits are a major priority for the tort bar and progressives. Exxon also amended its bylaws to provide an exclusive form provision to litigate shareholder suits in the federal court in southern Texas or the state's special business courts. This is at least somewhat protection against marauding plaintiff lawyers in league with Democrat state attorney generals. Texas Attorney General Ken Paxton has become an anti-business problem, though he'll soon be out of that job as he seeks a Senate seat. Exxon has already moved its corporate headquarters to Texas, so it has long benefited from the low cost of doing business. New Jersey has the highest corporate tax rate at 11.5%. Texas has no corporate tax rate, though it does have a gross receipts tax. Texas also has no top personal income tax, while New Jersey's top rate, 10.75. That's the one, you know, you and I have talked about this for a long time because we've been doing, you know, radio shows for a long time, talk radio for a long time, and saying, what will be the tipping point? And I guess the question is this a tipping point now? Are we finally seeing it? It was going to happen sooner or later.
1: Right. Yeah.
0: Companies aren't going to continue to stay in places that cost them significantly more.
1: No, no, they're not. And, you know, it's interesting because we were talking to my wife was talking to a family friend who she's done business with for years. In fact, we look back and many of our friends, you know, these days are people that we've done business with. And they have years of experience. And, you know, there is a shift in the thinking. You talked about it. I think you mentioned it off the air earlier about how many able-bodied males are not in the workforce right now and aren't, they're really not looking actively. And it's amazing when you look at, well, people in our age group, let's just say, people, in the 45 to 65 age category. Companies are scrambling to find people that will just show up, that will just be there, that, you know, and, you know, you're, it's not that they're going to pay extravagant salaries just for showing up, but they are willing to hire and pay well and then promote on a regular basis for those that do. And, you know, when you have so much competition out there for, you know, people being able to, right now it's kind of stagnant in the jobs market. It's not on the national level. It's not what it was in years past going to pre-COVID. But I think we're heading back in that direction. And that's when you'll start seeing wage increases because that competition just starts to get fast and furious. That's what you're going to start seeing.
0: I'll have those numbers you just mentioned.
1: Yeah.
0: I just found it was the Jason Riley story yesterday. American Idol. One in three working age American men aren't so much even looking for a job.
1: Yeah.
0: These are Bureau of Labor Statistics. Statistics.
1: Yeah. Idle as in IDLE.
0: Right, exactly.
1: Instead of IDOL.
0: Right, that's why I chuckled.
1: Yeah, I love it.
0: That next on Red Eye Radio.
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0: We're at our radio. He's Eric Carlin. I'm Gary McNamara. Yeah, you would mention that I had mentioned in our mid-show meeting to you off the air about the latest Bureau of Labor statistics that show one in three men were neither working nor looking for a job in April. Among males 20 and older, the 66% labor force participation rate is down from 73% in 2006.
1: Now, does this include gig jobs? Does this include, because if you're a contractor, you're self-employed.
0: No. It includes that too, right?
1: Yes.
0: The premature absence of millions of, this is Jason Riley's column in the WSJ, the premature absence of millions of able-bodied men from our workforce, combined with the continued retirement of the baby boomers and significant reductions in immigration, bodes ill for the country. A life without gainful employment has become a viable alternative for an increasing number of American males. In his book, Men Without Work.
1: Men Without Hats or Men at Work?
0: Reported that the work rate for men 20 and older fell by more than 13 percentage points between 1965 and 2015. More stats coming up that are pretty shocking.
1: Wow.
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2: And thank you.
1: All right, so the really interesting, the Department of Labor statistics, 1 in 3 men in the United States were neither working nor looking for a job in April. Among males 20 and older, the 66% labor force participation rate is down from 73% in 2006. Jason Riley's column in the WSJ that we were talking about, and talking about the book Men Without Work that is out there now. This is really interesting that the work rate for men 20 and older fell by more than 13 percentage points between 1965 and 2015. During that half century, he added, the fraction of men without jobs of any sort in the broad 20 to 64 group went from 10% of the total to almost 22%. And the percentage of wholly jobless prime age men shot from 6% to nearly 16%. The long-term rise in male joblessness does not stem from the inability to find employment. It results instead from an unwillingness to search for work. And while labor force participation rates vary by race and ethnicity, factors other than hiring discrimination seem to be playing a larger role in the disparities. And they write in the book, the legacy of prejudice might seem to explain why prime-age males' work rates and workforce participation rates are lower for blacks and whites today, but they cannot explain why work rates for white men today are decidedly lower than they were for black men in 1965. Nor can they explain why the labor participation rates of married black men 25 to 54 are higher than for never married white men in the same age group.
2: Wow.
1: They talk about, well, some blame the technological advancements, globalization, deindustrialization for the increase in male idleness, but those barriers are hardly insurmountable. Like married men who are trying to support their families, foreign-born males who come to the U.S. in search of work also tend to have higher work rates, notwithstanding globalization and other macroeconomic trends. Neither married men nor immigrants are stealing these jobs. Rather, they are seizing employment opportunities that others will not take. The more likely culprit is a social safety net full of generous government benefits that allow men who won't work to subsist. Welfare and disability programs at the state and federal level are well-funded by the political left, are easily gamed by design, and have become a significant source of income for men with no jobs and no interest in finding one.
2: I'd love to break this down by state.
1: I love this here. This is Jason Riley writes this. Because these men often have no problem mooching off women who take them in, they're able to live on welfare payments sent to others in the same household.
2: Well, hold on a second. Hold on. I just want to say this. This is a strong rumor, and to Mr. Riley, with all due respect, that I'm with my wife because her uncle left her a lot of money. I would be with her no matter who left her that money. I'm not mooching.
1: Yes. Democrats in Washington often look to Europe as a social welfare model for the United States. We did bring up, though you notice Democrats aren't bringing up Sweden anymore because Sweden realized that these socialist programs are really hurting the economy, hurting job creation, and also the fact that one thing that was very, very quiet is the middle class pays a lot more in taxes for those social programs. But a recent journal editorial on Britain's workforce woes ought to give them pause. According to a new report from former Labor Health Secretary Alan Milburn. Nearly a million Brits under the age of 25 are not employed, in school, or in any type of job training. Nearly half of Britain's idle youth under the age of 25 now claim to have a work-limiting disability, and they collect benefits, the journal noted. Around 7 in 10 youth who claimed a disability benefit, these are people under the age of 25 in Great Britain, are still on it a decade later. Europe's large safety net is not a model for America. It's a cautionary tale. You know, you and I said this a long time ago. People go, well, no, wait. And we've said, no, you can look at, you know, you can look at the, I remember when the Soviet Union broke up and there were Russians complaining because they had to go out and actually find a job, everything that wasn't handed to them.
2: Well,
1: and what they found out was that people would rather have there are some people, especially when you have, you know, the pathology of dependency,
2: right,
1: that is put into you. When everything is just handed to you, you don't have to do anything.
2: Right.
1: Well, then you'd rather live in a minimal sustenance like that than actually go out and face the world.
2: Well, yeah, because there's this great fear, you know, that nothing's going to be there. And in the beginning, you know, post-Soviet Union.
1: It was true.
2: It was true.
1: Right.
2: I mean, you know, they just didn't have what we have here. And I would love to break this down on these stats by states, right?
1: Ooh, yeah.
2: We talk about the welfare, all right? Because there are a lot of states, well, it's going to be limited. Unemployment is going to be limited by state. Food stamps is going to be limited by state. It's, you know, when you break it down, I would really love to see, because it would only make sense that this is happening at a greater level in the states that give out at the state level a greater amount of free stuff. Food, housing, unemployment, which is going to be limited in every state, but any of that, right? And also the mooching. Here's my question. So a guy moves in with a woman, you know, and they're not married. They're considered to be roommates, right?
1: Mm-hmm.
2: Well, if the guy's not working and she's working, because, you know, he mentions mooching off of women here. And if you look at that, then the guy living with the woman could claim, because he's a separate household, that even though they live together and they could be roommates, the state will not include her income in qualifying for benefits for him. So he could be getting who knows what if they're not married. You know, he would get the full benefits as if he lived alone. And she's paying the rent.
1: You know, I look at it. I was having a discussion. By the way, I've had some great discussions. People, you know, young people saying, well, do you think there's opportunity today?
2: Mm-hmm.
1: And I've said, yes. I think there's a ton of opportunity.
2: Yeah.
1: And if I was a young person, would I view my future in an optimistic way? Because a lot of people don't. There's nothing out there.
2: Mm-hmm.
1: And they said, well, you know, you can say that now. And I go, well, actually, no, I could say that back then.
2: Mm-hmm.
1: When I was in my early 20s, you know, when I think about it, when I was in radio for a short time after college. Now, I was working all through in college at the bank, whatever.
2: Right.
1: But the unemployment rate, and I'm going to pick this time out because, you know, you look at 1979 to 1980, and I always think of the malaise speech by Jimmy Carter.
2: Mm-hmm.
1: You know, basically, it's, you know, what, you know, whatever we need to, you know, we, the malaise speech and whatever. And all I can think of is, you know, that was a time when the unemployment rate from 79 to 80 went from 6% to 7.2%. The Fed raised the interest rate to 20%.
2: Yeah.
1: Just a few months before, in 1979.
2: Yeah.
1: 20%. So inflation was through the roof. Unemployment was much greater than it was today.
2: Right, right.
1: And I was as optimistic as I could possibly be. What was happening on the outside never changed my focus. I knew there were, you know, the funny thing is, I knew that there were challenges out there, but I never thought that those challenges had any, and this comes again from my father.
2: Yeah.
1: My father, who just said, doesn't matter what's going on. If you're the best at what you do, you can find something.
2: If you're willing to work.
1: Yeah, if you're willing to work, you got a work ethic. It doesn't matter.
2: You got to show up.
1: You know, now, I had to get out of my chosen, my chosen profession at that time. Good God. I was in radio for like 6 months and I sucked. It was music radio.
2: Mm.
1: And so I went in to do what my family did, even though I had, you know, no, job experience on it. I became a machinist,
2: mm-hmm.
1: you know, and that's what I did for 4 years and got back into radio in 83 and never have been out, you know, since that point. Went back into music radio in 83. But, I would be just as optimistic today as I was back then because it really didn't matter. I had blinders on. And I always wanted to eventually get back into radio.
2: Mm-hmm.
1: I was biding my time a little bit, but then I'm going to sit and go, okay, what do I do? Radio next. And all of a sudden, boom, this job opportunity comes up, you know, as a machinist, which paid a lot more.
2: Mm-hmm. Mm-hmm.
1: Then when I became, you know, went to Worthington Compressors. You know, we were making, you know, the United Steelworkers, we were making great money.
2: Mm-hmm.
1: And so I stayed in it because that was the first thing. The first thing was not to do exactly what I wished to do in life because I always was focused towards radio. The first thing was, can I make money? And even when I was when I did that stuff, the machinist stuff, I was still doing I was still a club DJ. I was still doing that on the side.
2: Sure. Yeah.
1: You know, probably three nights a week.
2: Mm-hmm.
1: But all of us, I think of my buddy Jerry and my buddy Jeff, because we all went to college together. I mean, we didn't view it as having incredible work ethic. You didn't sit there and say, we all have incredible work ethics. Right. We just want to make money.
2: Right. Yeah. Yeah. Well, and it's also a drive, I think, to, you know, because I look at, you know, I read something the other day as a, you should set your goals. And I thought, that's so, you know, to me, sitting down and you should sit down and write all of your goals. If that works for somebody, okay, good for them. Okay. For me, it's a waste of time because I know what my overall goal is. And it requires that you keep moving in the same momentum in the same direction, and that every day you're looking to learn. So if you want to say, well, that's actually one of your goals. Yeah, but I'm not going to sit down with a pad and, you know, pen and write all this stuff down. That's a waste of time to me.
1: I knew I always wanted to be in radio and I hoped for it for the future, but what really passionately drove me was to be self-sufficient at the moment.
2: Well, yeah.
1: That was my passion.
2: Right.
1: I wanted to get my own place, wanted a car.
2: Mm-hmm.
1: Because that was freedom. I wanted a job made it so I could set the direction of where I wanted to go, which is freedom.
2: Right.
1: Experience the opportunity that freedom gives you.
2: Now people want freedom from responsibilities.
1: Yeah. It's a foreign concept to me.
2: It is.
1: We are Red Eye Radio.
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0: We're on our radio. He is Eric Carly, and I'm Gary McNamara. You see it on social media a lot. It becomes a controversy each and every year.
1: Mm-hmm.
0: The teams that are celebrating Pride Day and the teams that aren't celebrating Pride Day.
1: Right.
0: But I started thinking with how the left has expanded and wishes to just open up the pie to everyone. I was thinking maybe Nazi night.
1: Oh, they should have Nazi night for the left.
0: Yes.
1: Right.
0: Not Nazi night.
1: Right.
0: By the way, I'm not comparing the two. I'm just talking about the controversy of, you know, the expanding days that, you know, major league teams are expected to do it.
1: The causes that they're trying to, you know.
0: And again, yeah. I know it may be shocking, but we're not the ones that are normalizing. We're talking about things that the left wishes and others wish to normalize.
1: Right.
0: Well, they're wishing to normalize Nazis.
1: Right.
0: So maybe Nazi Tattoo Day.
1: Well, what
0: by
1: about,
0: the way, the Texas Rangers are not participating in that this year.
1: Hey, what about the out in Hollywood and in at the award ceremonies? They'll be wearing a swastika pen, you know, instead of a ribbon. I don't know.
0: Who won't wear the Nazi pin?

0: Now, it's Red Eye Radio. Gary McNamara and Eric Harley talk about everything from politics to social issues and news of the day. Whether you're up late or you're just starting your day, welcome to the show. From the Relief Factor Studios, this is Red Eye Radio.
1: All across America, we are Red Eye Radio. He is Eric Harley, and I'm Gary McNamara. Hi.
2: Hello.
1: All right, just looking at it real quick here.
2: What do you got?
1: Again, the final results of California for the primary might not come in until early November.
2: We're thinking November 5th.
1: right now, with 53% of the vote in, Steve Hilton with the lead for California governor, 26.8%.
2: Yeah.
1: Javier Becerra, 25.8%, and Tom Steyer, 19.7%.
2: Yeah.
1: For L.A. Mayor, Bass leads, 36.6%. Pratt, 29.8%. And Rahman, 20.5%.
2: So, yeah, all right.
1: Yeah, and a lot of people making, you know, you see making a big deal. Well, Bass can't even get 50%. She can't get 50%. That means the majority wants somebody else in there. And the same going on in California, and it's like, no, you've got to look at it. You know, you look at Steve Hilton that has 26.8%, and you take the amount that Becerra and Steyer have, and you look at it and you say, can he reach 50% in a general election? And
2: right.
1: That's the problem that Steve Hilton has.
2: Right. Right.
1: And the same thing for Pratt. Can he go head to head? For example, the in third place. Rahman is a complete, you know, leftist nutcase. You think any of them are going to vote for Pratt? You know, so again, you never know. I mean, it's still here, and you know, just to have Republicans in the race in the final two will be big. But again, 53% in and 51%. I don't know, and I don't think anybody knows what precincts haven't been counted and which precincts will go, you know, majorly Democrat or majorly, you know, Republican for that case. The majority of the district
2: right.
1: would be Democrat. So still a long way to go in that, and who knows?
2: Yeah, it's often the case when ran for governor in New York, and he did Youngkin, right? Was it?
1: No. Yes. Yeah.
2: Yeah.
1: Yeah.
2: Was it?
1: No. Youngkin was Virginia.
2: Youngkin's Virginia.
1: Yeah, Virginia. Oh, I know it. I can see his face, and I got my blank.
3: Yes, me too.
1: Yes.
2: No, I can see his name. But he, you know, we were saying, look, that's a great showing, right? So the GOP doesn't win in blue states, in blue cities, in blue areas, but they make a great showing. What does that tell you? I don't believe there's going to be a turnaround in terms of them actually winning in a big way. California going red is not going to happen unless you're talking communist. If you're talking that kind of red, then the red wave already happened. But I don't see it happening in my lifetime. Now, God willing, I have a long life, like my father, and years from now, someone can say, see, you're wrong. It happened. And I'd be happy to be wrong. But I don't think it's going to happen. But then it starts, you know, gets back to

0: You know, somebody said this. I was listening to some comedy the other day, and it was from back in the day.
1: You're listening to Plantner's campaign
0: speech? Yes, yeah, and some of the defense, all the defense of him and everything else. Yeah, how'd you know? It's exactly what I was listening to, and I was watching Whoopi Goldberg interview Jill Biden, and then all of a sudden, Joe Biden steps in. It was that kind of comedy. No, I was listening to the Comedy Channel. We'll get to that later. What I was listening to Comedy Channel, and I'm listening to a comedian talk about gay marriage, and they were it was a female comedian, and she said, you know, in California hasn't approved gay marriage. This is how far back it goes. Remember. It was on the ballot twice.
1: And defeated twice.
0: And defeated twice in California. Mm-hmm. And she mentioned another state. It was Kathleen Madigan, the comedian. I love her. She's great. She's not on the right. Clearly not on the right. But she's very funny. There was some like Midwestern state where the voters had approved it before California. I forget which state it was that she was talking about. But I thought to myself, you know, that's, you and I have seen that. We've seen it where the voters go on the ballot issues on whatever prop is up there. All of a sudden they lean right. And then, you know, but on the big stuff on people, they're going full on left. Just the way it is.
1: We brought that up just about 10 days ago when we looked back at 2020. We weren't sure what year it was 2020. When there were three different, referendums on there, mm-hmm. or three or four, that the population of California, you know, you and I looked at it. I mean, affirmative action. Remember, they they said no to affirmative action in California.
2: Yeah,
1: and it's just like whoa, and so you look and that's again. This is what we have said. This is the frustrating part for us.
0: Lee Zeldin, by the way.
1: Lee Zeldin.
0: I could see the Z
1: When you take the personalities out of it and just ask people where they stand on the issues.
0: Yeah, right.
1: Maybe I'm exaggerating a couple of points, but I don't think I am. The Republicans should be winning every race.
0: With no issues.
1: 65 to 35.
0: Yeah.
1: I was going to go 70-30, and I'm like, okay, that might be going too far. But on the major issues, okay, I'll say 60-40, all right?
0: Okay.
1: To be safe, I'll say 60-40.
0: That's fair.
1: I think that's a good...
0: That's fair and balanced.
1: A good... on the actual issues, if you take the personalities out of it, which we have stated over and over again, for God's sakes, Republicans, will you damn learn how to communicate?
0: Well, remember when after Obama was done and Trump was in office, Trump was saying this deal with Iran that Obama made shouldn't have been Obama making the deal with Iran. It should have been Congress making the deal with Iran. Congress, the representatives of the people should have some say so in this. So they did the poll. Should the people's representatives have a say so in a deal like the deal with Iran? Yes. Should Trump undo the deal with Iran that Obama put into place and send it to Congress? No.
1: No.
0: That actually happened.
1: I know.
0: Now, I don't remember if it was the same pollster or even in the same poll. It could have been the same pollster in a different poll. But they were close. It was within days. I think it was the same pollster. I'm not sure if it was the same poll that they took. But that's exactly what happens over and over again. When you take the person, which, you know, gets back to my whole point in California, in other areas, you know, not all the blue areas. Some of the areas are the deepest of blue, and you lived in one, Portland. We love our listeners at KXL. We love you. We do. But man, you know, you get into central Portland, as you've always mentioned, you know, full on communist. But the further out you get in Oregon, it's more and more conservative.
1: Well, I think it said, anarchist.
0: Yeah.
1: Well, I think now you know
0: realigning.
1: No, I think you know where I'm going here. We need to throw in Nazis.
0: Nazis. Well,
1: right. We need to.
0: And
1: I'm going to have to reevaluate my Portland map.
0: Angry Nazis.
1: Angry Nazis, yeah. because you can't have nice Nazis.
0: Right.
1: You know, because the justification is, well, he's a Nazi, but he's an angry. Yeah. He did it because he was angry. And if you're angry, it's okay to be a Nazi.
0: Right.
1: You know, I'm old enough to remember 1993. 1993, not 18. Remember, I remember the Democrats. The angry white male.
0: Yeah.
1: The problem is the angry white male.
0: Yeah.
1: And now Democrats are, well, if you're an angry white male and you get a Nazi tattoo and you believe in a ton of Nazi communist stuff, that's okay because you were an angry white man.
0: That's right.
1: And if you're an angry white man and you turn to Nazism and communism, that's okay.
0: That's okay.
1: It was an interesting day yesterday watching some of the politicians. You know, on the left,
0: mm-hmm.
1: you know, try to spin their way out of the whole Plattner thing. Schumer just came out with support, but then again, Schumer has to because they want him gone. So Schumer has to go as far left as possible.
0: Right, he has to.
1: Yeah, Schumer has nothing to lose.
0: Yes,
1: right.
0: Yeah, exactly. He's gonna have to, you know, whatever flag the far left is carrying, he's gonna have to take it and run with it. You know, he's known for taking the burger off the grill way too soon. But here's the thing is that, you know, it's clear to me, I thought about this yesterday too, it appears they've got some internals within the party and that the fallout from Plattner is affecting the rest of the party. I just don't have any doubt about that. And we may learn that at some point.
1: Well, Harry was talking about it yesterday. I'll find that audio.
0: Okay. Well, yeah. Then that's, and I didn't see that.
1: Yeah.
0: But it makes sense that their internals are showing that it cannot, because you and I have been doing this long enough to know that when it seems like the talking points change, especially on something like that, where they go from defending a Nazi to no end to all of a sudden going, oh, well, no, he's a problem. And when that happens, it's almost always because their internals are showing this is not going to end well. And let's say he did win November 3rd. It's not going to go well from there. And we don't want that baggage. Look, this is what was going on. I mean, you go back to Swalwell. You know, Swall's well, that ends well. Well, here's the problem with him, is that he was creepy. I mean, what'd they call him? The king of Snapchat on Capitol Hill was like his nickname. They knew all along, but when it started to become public, that's when it's a problem. They knew about Joe Biden all along, but you have one horrific debate performance, and then everybody is pretty much to the point that, well, we can't deny it now. And now with Plattner, it seems their internals are coming back at them and everything else that's coming, you know, to the surface here. They're wondering at MS now. Yeah. Is this over? Are we going to hear more and more things? What's going to happen between now and November? What are we going to learn between now and November? And that's clear as to what's going on.
1: But it's good that Jill Biden has mm-hmm. come out and just, you know, really straightened and clarified everything.
0: My God.
1: I have to ask the question, who's going to buy the book? Because Democrats hate her. Republicans don't like her. Independents, I don't. Yeah. I mean, who's going to sit there and go, I need to get Jill Biden's book?
0: Well, you know what's funny is this in this little very awkward thing that happened when they were in a theater somewhere and they were doing this live interview. I'm guessing they were streaming that, right? And so Jill is there and she's being interviewed by Whoopi Goldberg on stage. And then, you know, I guess at some point they were going to do like a town hall or allow a couple of people to ask questions. Joe just walks up with no microphone. The former president, Joe Biden, no microphone, walks up to the stage. He's on the ground, you know, in the audience, but he's right there at the stage. I got a question. Who do you love the most? And then Jill awkwardly says, Whoopi, trying to be funny. And it wasn't funny from the beginning because it was awkward. And then as, you know, it just kind of goes on and there's this back and forth. And then Jill says to Whoopi, well, does he know this is my interview, or, you know, trying to be funny again? And it wasn't funny. As Joe is walking away, Whoopi says, well, remember to buy the book, which is Jill's book, which is what they're there to promote. And then Joe kind of shouts or elevates his voice, says, hey, buy my book. My book's coming out in September. It was the weirdest thing.
1: This is yesterday?
0: Was it yesterday or day before?
1: Oh, I got to find that.
0: Yeah, no, it's the weirdest story. Unless you look at what's going on, then it becomes very sad, because they all knew, including first and foremost the former first lady at the time, Jill Biden.
1: Yeah, we said when we first heard it, I didn't know it was going to become this big of a story.
0: Yeah.
1: But then she keeps coming out with stuff that everybody knows is BS. For example, that Jill Biden insists, Jonathan Turley had this yesterday, Jill Biden insists that the pardon was necessary because when Trump was elected, we knew he would target Hunter. Just one problem. It was her husband's Justice Department and two different panel of jurors who convicted Hunter. All that remained by the time that Trump became president was the sentencing.
0: Yeah. Yeah, it was yesterday, by the way.
1: But we all knew. We all said when Biden said he's not going to punter, when he's not going to pardon Hunter. He's not going to punter Hunter. I would have puntered him with a big kick in the. We all said he's going to pardon him. We all know he is.
0: Yeah.
1: We all know he is.
0: Yes.
1: I mean, there was a. But you know, think about Jill Biden right now.
0: Mm.
1: It goes back to something, and I thought about it yesterday. I said, I haven't said it in a while. It was sort of like the former spokesperson for Biden. When we used to say about her, she knows she's lying.
0: Yeah.
1: The press knows she's lying.
0: Mm-hmm.
1: She knows that the press knows that she's lying. She knows that the American public knows that she's lying, and she continues to lie anyway.
0: Yeah.
1: And so nobody's being fooled, and it's like you go through the process of, you know, doing these interviews over and over again with that in mind.
0: Right.
1: Everybody knows that you're lying.
0: Now, which one were you talking about? Because it applies to both Jen Psaki or Karine Jean-Pierre.
1: Karine Jean-Pierre was just so bad.
0: She was so horrible.
1: She was just the worst.
0: Yeah, just absolutely the worst.
1: Right.
0: I don't know what was in that book, but man, she needed a new one.
1: Oh, the binder.
0: The binder.
1: That was horrible.
0: That was. So bad.
1: We are Red Eye Radio.
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0: He's Eric Carlin. I'm Gary McNamara. There's Nate Silverman. I just saw this post here from yesterday. Like, honestly, it's going to take us several weeks to tell you who won the election? Yeah. That is failed state manure, he used the other word, and should be much more stigmatized.
1: Yep. No, that's absolutely garbage.
0: And that's a quote from somebody in the state of California.
1: And think about it. You know, the Democrats run that state. And they're the ones screaming, Trump is a threat to democracy. You can't even count your votes in one day. How hard is it?
0: Yeah.
1: Every algorithm on the planet can tell you who's viewing what right now on what device and at what location.
0: Unless they spooked it with... You know, Newsom even said it. He knows they're going to get flack over it.
1: Right. Yes.
0: You know, he was like, we need the counties to count the votes as quick as possible because it hurts the credibility of elections if it keeps taking so long on election day.
1: Yeah.
0: Well, you didn't say that before. You approved all these processes.
1: Right,
0: You weren't sitting there saying we need to count ballots that come in. You weren't criticizing.
1: No.
0: We need to count ballots.
1: No.
0: If they were postmarked, if they come in past elect, you weren't
1: doing that.
0: Hopefully the Supreme Court will straighten that all out.
1: Yeah.

0: How did I lose weight? And I did lean right here. I did. I love this stuff. Listen, Brickhouse Nutrition been with me for a long time. So chatting with Miles, I'm up at like 235. True story. I never minded being 235, but you know what minded? My knees that were falling apart and my back. 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I said, I got to lose some LBs, Miles. 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
1: We'll update you every hour on this, but, I mean, we're not going to know in all likelihood tonight. Who knows when we're going to find out. But in California for the California governor's race, Steve Hilton still leaves Javier Becerra 26.9% to 25.8%, which means there would be a runoff of those two. And Bass beating Pratt for Los Angeles mayor, 36.6% to 29.5%. If it ends that way, there would be a runoff for the L.A. mayor for those two. So just to keep you updated there. Now, on the whole Plattner situation we were talking about yesterday, because this is, I thought it would probably be pretty too soon to see any type of significant movement in any way. And then you've got to realize, though, people, really, if you're, you know, to everybody we're talking to now, you're listening to us, you're listening to talk radio in general, which means you're most likely more informed.
2: Yeah, right.
1: And so we sort of live in a different world.
2: Yeah.
1: And I know that from my frequent plane trips over the years, I'm amazed how little people that I meet know. I really am.
2: Yeah.
1: Every single... totally amazed how little that they know.
2: Right.
1: But they think they know a lot, but they don't have a clue as to what's going on. And I'm not saying they're stupid. They may be ignorant. Ignorance is not stupidity. Ignorance is a lack of the facts. But I think what gets to me is not that somebody doesn't have the facts behind them, but they're arrogant in their opinion without having the facts. That's what gets to you. But here's Harry Enten. I mentioned you that Harry Enten did some analysis yesterday on CNN. Here's part of it here about Plattner in Maine.
3: Yeah, I mean, look, there have been a lot of revelations about Graham Plattner as this campaign has gone on, from tattoos to sexually explicit texts. But this one might be different. And the reason I say that is, take a look here. Google searches for Graham Plattner in Maine up significantly over the past few days. We're talking about up 275% the last 3 days versus the 3 month average. And more than that, more people search for him on Sunday in Maine than at any point that I could find, even given the past revelations about the tattoos as well. So it seems to me that this time may in fact be different, where Mainers' focus on Graham Plattner is higher.
4: This is interesting, because people might say, oh, there have been so many scandals, they're inoculated to it. Nothing new to see here. This might indicate otherwise.
3: More people searching for him on Sunday than ever before, and the search is way up versus the average.
4: Okay, how have the prediction markets changed?
3: Yeah, okay. So one of our first glimpses into how this might affect Plattner's electoral fortunes is from the prediction market. So you can see this right here in the Kalshi prediction market. Chance to win the Maine Senate race. Now, of course, there's still that Democratic primary that Graham Plattner is heavily favored to win. So we have Dems, Republicans, the likely Republican nominee, of course, being Susan Collins, the incumbent. You go back, May 22nd, what was that, about 10 days ago, Democrats had a 70% chance. That's essentially Plattner had a 70% chance of winning the general election. Now, that number has fallen. It's fallen rather significantly. Look, he is still the favorite, according to the prediction markets, a 59% chance. But you're basically going from about a 7 in 10 shot to about a 6 in 10 shot. This is now a race that, if you were projecting it out, I would say would be with well within the margin of error. I dare say too close to call, although Plattner's still favored. But his chances have gone down significantly, and Collins' chances have gone up significantly.
4: And part of the reason this number here will make Democrats in Maine nervous, I think, is because of the incumbent Susan Collins, her history. She's been very resilient, despite being seen as vulnerable for decades.
3: What, she was first elected back, I believe, in 1996. But if you look at the last three times that she has run, take a look at the polls underestimate Collins and Maine. In 2008, the polls underestimated her by 8 points. 2014, the same thing. The polls underestimated her by 12 points. In 2020, the polls estimated her by 12 points. Oh, my goodness gracious. And she was down about 10 points before any of the revelations came out this weekend, which, according to the past polling errors, she would be well positioned to make it quite the race. And if, in fact, the prediction markets and the Google searches suggest that this race will, in fact, tighten, well, then Graham Plattner's lead may very well be lower than the past errors that have, in fact, allowed Susan Collins to win like they did in 2020 when she was trailing the pre-election polling.
4: It was always going to be difficult for Democrats to take the Senate in this election. But really, any path to taking the Senate goes through Maine.
3: Yeah.
4: So what are we seeing about the chances of taking the Senate right now?
3: Yeah, if you take a look, the chance of getting the Senate right now, look back, you go back 2 months ago, it was about a 50-50 split, right? Now Republicans, again, it's close, but Republicans are now slightly favored to take back the Senate, no doubt in part because of what is going on in Maine, which just makes that path, which is already difficult, a little bit more treacherous.
4: This feels like a Plattner tax.
1: Interesting, though, it was 50-50 on April 2nd. And he said it's close with the Republicans having, you know, a slight lead. The Republicans have a 57% to 43% prediction market odds. I really don't, to be honest with you, I'm the odds stuff in politics.
2: Yeah.
1: To me, I take with a grain of salt.
2: Well, there are too many moving parts. It's the prediction markets. It's almost like the gambling. You know, it's like saying, okay, well, these are the odds. Well, but wait a minute. What constitutes those odds? That's why you get into the polling methodologies, and we look at, and you can only see it after each election, which pollster was most accurate, you know, on each election cycle. And they actually, now there's a website actually dedicated to showing it, and they list them. And so when you look at that, you know, what you and I do here, we've been doing for a while, as I said earlier, we know when there's a turnaround. When someone goes from hero to zero where they start questioning, and it was last week to this week.
1: Yeah.
2: We're not talking about like January of this year to this week. We're talking midweek last week to early this week. There was a huge difference in the liberal activist media had changed its tone, and it was a very different, which told me that they're seeing exactly what the people, the rank and file, are seeing, and all the questions. And, you know, as Harry Anton mentions, you know, Googling and searching, and people want to know more. As they look to find out more, when people become curious, they learn things. The left hates that because they were defending Plattner up until now. Now, not that they, you know, need Plattner. There are other Democrats, but they've got to make their choice. They're going to have to, again, if they don't want to, this is, you know, they're getting down to the wire here. We're talking right now, the GOP has a slim majority in both the House and Senate. But if they thought they had a new hero, well, now they're learning very quickly. They can't afford to put all their eggs in the Plattner basket. Because it's a Nazi basket.
1: Well, it's...
2: Sorry.
1: A Nazi basket.
2: You don't want to do that. That's what I'm told.
1: Pick up your Nazi basket on Amazon.com.
2: Carry all the Nazi eggs you want. I don't know what Nazi eggs would be.
1: It doesn't matter. Just as long as you have the word Nazi in there, that's all that.
2: Right.
1: That's all that matters. Hey, well, it's Nazi week on the History Channel. It's always Nazi week. Well, I think that's from Seinfeld.
2: Who said the other day? We don't have to argue about how Nazi the tattoo was.
1: Oh, yeah, that was a former Republican congressman who said that. It was on CNN.
2: Yeah.
1: It's like, well, it's not a Nazi symbol. Okay, we'll argue later how Nazi a Nazi
2: how
1: symbol
2: Nazi
1: is.
2: But the
1: best part is that dropped real quick when it was like, look, if you're saying it's not the official Nazi party symbol, you know, if that's your argument, the symbol is the symbol of the concentration camp
2: SS.
1: Right.
2: That's right. Yeah.
1: So if you're trying to make that distinction, stop it.
2: Yeah.
1: Because even on MS Now, as we played yesterday, one of their analysts on MS Now said, don't make that analogy. Don't make that comparison that it's not a Nazi party symbol because it's worse.
2: That's the thing. You have to follow up.
1: Right. And so the defense is, think about this. The defense from Democrats is they found something worse than a Nazi party symbol.
2: Right. That's right.
1: And that's the defense of the candidate. Well, look, you guys are saying it's a Nazi party symbol. It's actually a concentration camp symbol. We know that's worse, but you must understand the distinction. And we're calling you on that. You're not going to win that.
2: You're not.
1: You're not gonna... It's
2: the gain of function debate. It's the Fauciism.
1: Yeah, you're right.
2: You know?
1: But when you see it, the one thing you can get out of this without question, and this may be the first time this has been said in a while for Susan Collins, but the momentum over the last week has really moved in her direction.
2: But
1: I look at this, I mean, this is what we said when we said the Republicans' best chances. The Republicans' best chances are the Democrats.
2: Yeah.
1: Right now. Look, we got a Republican Party. It's been written about. Almost, probably most conservative analysts would say it right now. You know, Trump is a Republican Party, and Trump is focused on everything, laser focused on everything, except what the public cares about, and that's prices.
2: Yeah.
1: And that's the problem that the Republicans have.
2: Yep.
1: And, you know, that's probably one of the reasons, you know, the whole weaponization fund got dropped. Like, well, they couldn't sell it to their own party.
2: Yeah. Right.
1: They couldn't sell it to their own party.
2: Right.
1: And you can't, this wasn't one or two senators or members of Congress. This was a ton of the Republican members saying, you got to drop that and drop that now.
2: Yep.
1: And we said from the very beginning, especially when they came out, well, $1,776,000,000.
2: Yeah.
1: So it's a patriotic thing. You just told the public this is bogus.
2: This is symbolism.
1: Yeah. You just told the public this is bogus. You just did that because there's no way that's the actual damages that a judge would find.
2: Right.
1: So that blew up in their faces big time. It was a horrible decision by Trump and the White House to do that, and it backfired on them big time, and they really can't come out and scream at one or two members of the Republican Congress, because all the fact is, you and I have talked about this before, what does the public hate? The public hates politicians that don't pay their taxes, and they hate slush funds.
2: Yeah.
1: They don't like it. If it's a civil case that you won, fine. And part of the not liking slush funds is the whole sexual harassment, you know, sexual assault slush fund that Congress has for themselves. The public hates that.
2: Yeah.
1: Where there's a lack of transparency. We are not against civil judgments at all.
2: Well, no.
1: Anybody on January 6th who believes that they have a case, go for it, like anybody who believes they have a case.
2: We have a process for that.
1: Yep.
2: We have a process for determining what the damages are.
1: But the Democrats, as you can see here, right here, this is a perfect case of, well, whatever, however bad the Republicans are, the Democrats are insane.
2: Yep.
1: We are Red Eye Radio.
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0: We're right with you. He's Eric Carlin. I'm Gary McNamara. So for the L.A. mayor's race, you say that the New York Times and
1: Fox News well, calling it for Bass.
0: Calling it for Bass, even though, again, Pratt has, what, 29.5%. So the runoff would be coming, right?
1: Right, yeah. So. Yep. Yep, it is. In fact, they're both saying advances to the reelection runoff. Okay. So.
0: All right, so it's 36.5% for Bass and Pratt. 29.5% with 53% of the votes in.
1: Yeah.
0: And Hilton still leading with 54% of the vote in, 26.9% to Becerra's 25.7%. So if it stays that way, they're both in the runoff.
1: Yeah, right.

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8: Los Angeles' mayor takes a step toward re-election. I'm Dave Anthony, Fox News.
9: Over these last 3.5 years, we have laid a foundation, and we're going to build on that foundation.
10: Karen Bass was able to clinch one of the two spots in the November runoff for L.A. mayor. Her opponent has yet to be determined. Republican Spencer Pratt and progressive Nithya Raman are battling for second place. Bass is moving forward despite criticism regarding her handling of wildfires and homelessness.
8: That's Fox's Madeline Rivera. Spencer Pratt is currently second in the voting and confident he'll advance to face Mayor Bass in November.
11: I hope she's ready, you know, because I literally could not be more excited.
8: The top two also advance in the California race for governor. And right now, Republican Steve Hilton is in the lead as they keep counting the votes.
12: I'm here to fight for you and to help you to have that chance at following your dream, whatever it is.
8: Democrat Javier Becerra second so far. Tom Steyer, also a Democrat, is in third. In Iowa, Trump-backed Republican Congresswoman Ashley Hinson easily won a Senate primary and will face Democrat Josh Turek in November. The winner replaces retiring GOP Iowa Senator Joni Ernst. The U.S. and Iran go on the attack again. as talks remain bogged down on a deal. Iran fired missiles and drones into Kuwait, where one person was killed and Kuwait's airport was badly damaged, suspending all flights. Missiles fired at Bahrain, where there's an American Navy headquarters, were intercepted.
13: U.S. Central Command says U.S. forces also shot down three one-way attack drones launched by Iran towards civilian mariners that were rightfully transitioning regional waters. The agency goes on to say it conducted self-defense strikes on an Iranian military ground control station on Kashim Island, noting no U.S. personnel were harmed, and forces remain vigilant and ready to defend against unwarranted Iranian aggression during the ongoing ceasefire.
8: Fox's Kristen Goodwin, the U.S. military also hit and disabled an oil tanker trying to get around the American blockade. America's listening to Fox News.
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8: Back to Iran. Secretary of State Marco Rubio will testify at the House later this morning, the day after going to the Senate, facing skeptical Democrats like Senator Jean Shean.
17: Why does the Strait of Hormuz remain closed? Why is gas up $1.50? Why did 13 American service members lose their lives in this war?
18: Secretary Rubio explained why it was so important for the United States to take action to stop Iranian ambition.
12: They were going to build for themselves so many missiles, so many drones, so many conventional weapons, including a navy, that at that point there's nothing you could do about it.
18: The secretary said the buildup was aiming to shield the Iranian nuclear program from any outside interference. And while Rubio admitted nothing is guaranteed when it comes to dealing with the Iranians and securing a peace deal, he added the baseline has changed.
12: If it doesn't work out, then obviously we still have a problem with respect to their nuclear ambitions. But what they won't have is the conventional shield to hide behind any longer.
18: Kevin Uretsky, Fox News.
8: Homeland Security Secretary Mark Wayne Mullen will be at another House hearing, also after clashing at the Senate with Democrats demanding immigration enforcement reform and calling ICE out of control.
19: What's unconstitutional that we're doing? We swore to uphold the Constitution just like you swore to uphold the Constitution.
8: Mullen's also denying claims of inhumane conditions at an immigrant detention center in New Jersey facing protests that Democrats want to close. On Wall Street, stock futures are mixed, coming off record highs again for the Dow and the Nasdaq. Now to the battle for hockey's Stanley Cup.
20: From the corner, Hall trying to throw it on net. The Vegas Golden Knights win game one in dramatic fashion.
8: The final call on ESPN, Vegas rallied from an early deficit, scored the game winner late in the third period, and beat the Carolina Hurricanes 5-4 in the opening game of the NHL final. Tonight, the NBA finals start in San Antonio, the Spurs versus the New York Knicks.
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3: 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He is Eric Harley and I'm Gary McNamara. Welcome and good morning.
4: Hello.
3: All right, so Scott Pelley yesterday fired from 60 Minutes.
4: Shocked.
3: I'm not. I knew you were sarcastic.
4: Yeah.
3: I expected this to happen after the blow up.
5: Many thought he was trying to get fired in that meeting. He wanted that to be the basis of. And in the world of, you know, heroes like Stephen Colbert and Jimmy Kimmel being canceled, what would be greater than being canceled by Barry Weiss? You know, that's what this is all about. Here's a guy who thought he was in control. You know, back in the Mike Wallace days, there was a movie about that era of 60 Minutes, and Al Pacino played the producer. I forget what the name of the movie was. But it was, you know, back then, Mike Wallace, I mean, you remember he used to smoke. People used to smoke during the interviews. I mean, that just blows me away. How long before they're smoking weed?
3: You know,
5: they're smoking cigars now on podcasts, so why not, right?
3: But every time, I mean, it's probably unfair, but every time I think of Mike Wallace, I think of the SNL bit.
5: Yeah. Yeah, with Martin Short?
3: Yeah.
5: Yeah.
3: Yeah.
5: Yeah. What is his name?
3: He's not doing Mike Wallace. He's doing the cigarette company lawyer.
5: Do you know who he is emulating? Great. If you have Netflix, it's called Martin, Life is Short. A great Martin Short documentary just came out recently. There was a makeup artist and hairdresser that used to always do that. She used to always, you know, she would, you know, have her cigarette and, you know, or whatever, and she'd be, and you'd say, well, you know, I got a little bit of a sunburn. You think I don't know that? What? Is it me? You think I don't know that? So he was emulating her and used that to build that character.
3: And who was it? Mike Wallace was played by Harry Shearer.
5: Harry Shearer.
3: Harry Shearer played Mike Wallace. And it was just, remember the lawsuit? Remember the whoopee cushion
5: one? Oh. so much good stuff
3: and,
5: there.
3: And when Martin Short would be interviewed as the lawyer defending the indefensible and smoking that cigarette, but he would just, when he looked at the camera, he would look right at the camera and go, is it me?
5: Yeah, you know, right.
3: Wallace. But
5: the movie was The Insider, where Al Pacino, which was a great movie, and it goes back to the Russell Crowe, you know, the whole Jeffrey Wigand thing, but Mike Wallace in that was portrayed as, you know, I mean, and that I don't know, there's huge egos in television, there's huge egos anywhere and everywhere, and in radio, but Pelley always, to me, came off as arrogant, as a viewer. He just had that. He just really had that. He almost literally looked down his nose every time he was in front of a camera.
3: But you know something? I always thought of Scott Pelley was the perfect definition of what Bernard Goldberg wrote about in Bias.
5: Almost as if someone wrote a character based on that, right?
3: Yeah.

0: Yeah, I always thought, because Bernard Goldberg in the book Bias, and it was funny because somebody accused him of being a right-wing Trump supporter the other day, and he's like, I'm not a Republican. I'm
1: Christopher Plummer on The Insider played Mike Wallace.
0: Oh, okay.
1: Yeah. All right. Yeah.
0: I forgot where I was going.
1: He did a great job. Well, but he did. It was just like, you know, they had from the book had written a character to depict what the, you know, bias, what that was about.
0: The book, right. Thank you for putting me back on track again. In the book Bias, he wrote about the fact that they don't believe they're on the right or left.
1: Right. They believe they're right.
0: They believe they're right.
1: Mm-hmm.
0: And he always talked about when he told Dan Rather about the bias in that one article, in the response, or the one show they did, the one piece they did on the flat tax.
1: Right.
0: Because that's how Bernard Goldberg sat there and went, okay, you know, I'm not a Republican.
1: Right.
0: I've voted on, you know, so many, you know, liberal causes, but I understand what journalism is, and this isn't journalism.
1: Right.
0: And it was a story that the 60 Minutes had done on the flat tax, Steve Forbes' flat tax. And they called it, they started out by saying the flat tax scheme. And then they found nobody who supported it. And Bernard Goldberg said, I know people that support the flat. I know economists that support the flat tax over our current tax system. And how you should do something like this is you don't throw in any type of adjective to make it seem like it's a bogus concept. You say, this is Steve Forbes, who's running for president at that time. Remember back then in the mid-90s.
1: Right.
0: And he's got this flat tax proposal. He believes it's going to be better because of this, this, this, this, and this. We found an economist who disagrees. We found an economist who agrees. Well, when he brought it up, and this was because a contractor, this is what changed Bernard Goldberg, was, I guess it was a contractor working on his house.
1: Yeah. Right.
0: And the contractor told him, he said, you guys are biased. And Bernard Goldberg went, oh, what are you talking about? He goes, next time you're biased, I'll point it out to you, and I'll point out why it's biased. And when that Steve Forbes thing came up, the contractor called him, said, this is where you're biased right here. And he said, you're right, we were.
1: Yeah.
0: This isn't how you do it. When he went to Dan Rather and told him, and then he was done, he was going to be done with 60 Minutes, you can't do that. You can't sit there and say, you're not a journalist. You know what Dan Rather's response to him was? I serve this country.
1: Yeah.
0: As if it
1: was
0: a patriotic thing.
1: Right.
0: And he goes, that's Bernard Goldberg. So I think, and again, I'm going back. I read the book, 25 years ago?
1: Mm.
0: But he said he was surprised by that response. But Michael Schellenberger, and remember, Michael Schellenberger worked with Barry Weiss for the Twitter files.
1: Right.
0: And he's not a Trump supporter. What I know, he's not a Republican.
1: No.
0: But he is somebody who believes in journalism, which means you're not supposed to be a political activist.
1: Right.
0: Now, is there room for political activists in our society? Well, of course. Yeah. I mean, number one, is there room like somebody's allowing you?
1: Right.
0: No.
1: Sorry, we've run out of room.
0: right, exactly. The room is full. You can no longer be. No, anybody can be a political activist. You know,
1: no soup for you.
0: You know, if you wish to be, our point has always been, you claim you're a journalist and you're not.
1: Opinionated stuff. If they're going to have an opinionated show, presentation, anything like that, bring it on. I think, in fact, you and I criticized what's his name from the Discovery Group, who was buying at that time. They were taking over CNN, John Malone, who said, well, I'd like to see CNN go back to the headline news days. And you and I basically yawned almost literally on the air and said, no, that's boring. I don't mind the it's not even bias. It's having a political opinion, but call it that.
0: Well, I think people, you know, we give our political opinion every day. We have had in the past people call up and say, I like it because
1: you're not biased.
0: You're not biased. And it's like, well, of course we're biased.
1: we're very biased.
0: Of course we are. But the one thing that we've always said is we're not going to form our opinion on something that's untrue.
1: Right.
0: We're going to make sure that when we lay out what the issue is, and that's the problem, the issues are being perverted But with whether 60 Minutes or whether it's in the mainstream media, it's not that they're political activists. It's that they're telling you that they're not. They're telling you that they're fair and balanced. And as Bernard Goldberg said, in their view, he goes, I actually believe they think they are.
1: No, it's.
0: He goes, they look at it and they go, they don't believe they're on the left or right. They just believe we know how things should be run. I think that Scott Pelley is a perfect example of what Bernard Goldberg wrote about the era, you know, I think it was the next book.
1: I think it's a great example.
0: Was it Arrogance or whatever?
1: Yeah.
0: What it was.
1: Did he quote Walter Cronkite, or was that somewhere else separately? Because Cronkite said it. You know, I guess I did lean left, but I believed we were fighting for the right thing and we were doing the right thing.
0: Right. Well, that's
1: however you want to phrase
0: part of journalism where people say, I'm going into journalism to straighten out the world.
1: Right.
0: No, get into politics or get into the business world to do that. Journalism is where you're just supposed to tell the story.
1: If you want to be a professional activist or you want to run for office or something like that, or you want to write an opinion piece or be on an opinionated program, that's one thing. If you're doing journalism, it's totally different.
0: But I want to play this here from Michael Schellenberger, because Michael Schellenberger, again, part of the Twitter files. And remember, it was, you know, Barry Weiss and Michael Schellenberger, Matt Taibbi. They were the ones. And none of them are Republican Trump supporters at all.
1: Right. Right.
0: And they looked at it. And I think what they saw with the FBI and the censorship and the government influence to censor social media, I think it scared the hell out of them.
1: Yeah.
0: But here's Schellenberger. After he laid out everything about what's happened over the last couple of days and talks about 60 Minutes, and says, whoa, 60 Minutes had a ton of problems, and he lays them out here. Here we go.
2: But a review of the last two decades of 60 Minutes by Public shows that the program has been inaccurate and partisan on many major issues, including the border, transgenderism, climate change, species extinctions, Russiagate, and the Hunter Biden laptop. On the border, first Pelley and then Alfonsi framed the Trump administration's separation of roughly 4,000 to 6,000 children as a moral crime, and then played down the Biden administration's migrant crisis. Biden's open border policy allowed over a 500,000 unaccompanied children into the United States between 2021 and 2024, and many of those children ended up in brutal working conditions, where some died. On climate change, 60 Minutes has, for two decades, broadcast a steady stream of warnings about mass extinction and civilizational collapse, despite abundant peer-reviewed literature contradicting that alarmism. In early 2023, Pelley gave the Malthusian Stanford biologist Paul Ehrlich airtime to claim that humanity is not sustainable. He compared having children to illegally dumping waste. And on transgenderism, 60 Minutes framed the controversy selectively. It focused on a female-to-male sports case, even though biological women pose little threat to men's sports, and glossed over the male-to-female cases like swimmer Leah Thomas at Penn. Now, it's not all bad, and 60 Minutes deserves credit for nuance. Pelley noted on air that Ehrlich's 1968 prediction of mass famine had failed because the Green Revolution fed the world. Leslie Stahl drew attention to the potential harms of trans medicine, including by platforming detransitioners, and 60 Minutes did cover the problems with Biden's open border policy. But even in those cases, 60 Minutes biased its segments. After having mentioned the problems with trans medicine, Stahl created a follow-up segment in which she said, "We were concerned that the groups that oppose transgender people might try to weaponize our story and use it against transgender people." In it, Stahl interviewed an LGBT activist who claimed it was dangerous to platform the detransitioners because doing so might increase suicide. Stahl failed to mention a 2011 Swedish study of patients who underwent genital surgery and found that completed suicide rates were 19 times higher than the general population. After having conceded that Ehrlich was catastrophically wrong about overpopulation, Pelley turned around and endorsed his next catastrophe, the claim that humans are causing a sixth mass extinction, which is simply false, given that the International Union for the Conservation of Nature records just 0.8% of assessed species have gone extinct since 1500, and a mass extinction requires something closer to 75%. And 60 Minutes ignored the environmental good news that complicates its apocalyptic narrative. For example, North American fires are at record lows. The year of the biggest fires, 2020, saw just 6% of research sites studied burned compared to 29% in 1748. As such, the recent increase in fires cannot scientifically be attributed to climate change and are in fact a major reduction from the past. Greater agricultural productivity has enabled the expansion of protected lands to an area larger than Africa, undermining the sixth mass extinction hypothesis further. And the natural gas revolution drove most of the 22% decline in U.S. carbon emissions between 2005 and 2020. Carbon emissions have been going down in Europe since the 70s. When you review 60 Minutes' coverage, you discover bias everywhere. Its border coverage falsely framed Biden's policies as agonized choices in an impossible situation just months before Trump simply closed the border, preventing hundreds of thousands of unsupervised and undocumented children, among others, from entering the U.S. Partisan bias was on display in 60 Minutes' treatment of the Russia collusion hoax as real, and the Hunter Biden laptop as unverified and perhaps false. Pelley platformed and promoted the FBI official Andrew McCabe, who had dismissed the Hillary Clinton emails, which had suggested evidence of influence peddling, and who promoted the Russia collusion hoax and the fake Steele dossier.
3: We had...
0: Okay, and he goes into that, but you can see as he lays it out, you know, you can go, you can sit there and you go back and look at time after time after time after time. And again, remember, Schellenberger is not a Trump supporter Republican.
1: Right.
0: He's somebody who believes in journalism, and they just, you know, laid it out across the border. It is the bias. It's the political activism. And we said yesterday, political activism can be in the sense of not having the curiosity to challenge everybody in the same way.
1: Right, right.
0: As we pointed out, yeah. Because we played, well, I cut it for the McCabe thing because we did the McCabe thing. We actually played that audio on yesterday's show and did all that and then tore apart, you know, Pelley and his producer who did another segment, you know, with glowing accolades for McKay, and everything that they were promoting was false. And as we said, there's a complete lack of curiosity in the journalist to find out what the truth is, and that is their form of political activism. That's another part of their form of political activism. We just will treat some as credible, where I look at it, if I'm an interviewer, you've got to prove it to me with the facts. And the facts were never there for Russia collusion.
1: Right.
0: And the Hunter Biden laptop, yeah, they were there. And so this is not, as some on the left is trying to portray this, as well, you know, this is about the new executive producer and Barry Weiss not having the experience. That's always, again, that's always to me the first argument that comes from people who wish to keep the status quo alive.
1: Right.
0: So you had all this experience, but you were absolutely biased. Well, then the experience means diddly and squat.
1: Yep.
0: We are Red Eye Radio.
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5: An update and clarifications associated with New World screwworm concerns. Agriculture Secretary Brooke Rollins Tuesday started with the latest.
6: Just recently, Mexico reported 8 new detections of New World screwworm late last week. One of those that was detected was a 5-year-old goat in Coahuila, approximately 25 miles from the U.S.-Mexico border. So this is the closest we've seen it.
5: To the U.S. border. The secretary added, going forward, ramped up communication efforts and continued education of USDA and federal plus stakeholder action plans for NWS prevention and response efforts. That includes a new world screwworm fact sheet found at www.screwworm.gov, as well as an updated NWS response playbook in the event of a breach in our southern border by this pest. I'm Rod Bain, reporting for the U.S. Department of Agriculture in Washington, D.C.
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0: We're on our radio. He is Eric Harley, and I'm Gary McNamara. All right, just taking a quick peek. Still the same California governor, Steve Hilton, 27.2, Becerra, 25.6. And again, I guess New York Times and Fox says Bass, you know, got the most votes in the L.A. mayor's race. So
1: yeah.
0: Pratt and Bass in a runoff, she had 36.5. He had 29.5. So will be interesting. But if you look at it overall, I mean, still, there's an uphill battle. But if you look at it, still momentum even in California.
1: Yeah.
0: For Republicans.

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1: We are Red Eye Radio. He is Eric Carly, and I'm Gary McNamara. Say, on the whole Scott Pelley thing, as I've said, and it's amazing because there seems to be no self-awareness from the liberal media at all. I mean, there's no self-awareness when you take the whole Scott Pelley thing and you look at the Colbert thing. There's no self-awareness about the business at all. And we've said this for the longest time, and they don't even understand this. You know, we do this show here, and everybody knows, you know, we haven't in a while, but I remember the one time somebody called and said, we love your show because you guys are unbiased. It's like, well, no, we're not. We're completely biased. If we ever came out and said we're unbiased, you know, I wouldn't listen to me if I was marketing myself as being unbiased.
2: Yeah.
1: Because I would know nobody would buy it.
2: Right.
1: You know, because they know you got your biases. The only thing that we promise is you may not agree with our opinion, but we're not going to argue something that's based on an inaccuracy.
2: Right.
1: We're not going to take a story that's false and promote it in some way. We're also not going to give an opinion, and we'll say this. We've said this many times before. We're not afraid to say, I don't know. And we don't care about being first with the story.
2: Well, I'll
1: care about
2: relate,
1: being right.
2: I'll relate that to this event.

be clear about what you're saying you're good at or best at. So in today's world, and I think it's important to remember that. But the question is, you know, are they losing $40 million?

0: completely. You know, it's going to be, and I'm with her. I hope she can do this because I believe in true journalism. I've said it a million times that, and that may be hyperbole, but I've said it more than once that it's plays a critical role in a free society. And so if the new executive producer of 60 Minutes, if it turns out the ratings drop, and you get into the breakdown of why the ratings drop, it may be because the majority of the audience is on the left, and now they know that they've got in their mind Barry Weiss is in control, and they believe she's right-wing, which she's not. And so they see something different. One thing that was said has been said about the new executive producer, one thing that he reportedly said about the show was, because there was a complaint the other day, I don't think it actually happened during that meeting, but it was somewhere right before that meeting, that infamous meeting now, that basically got Scott Pelley fired and made so much news, was that they were going to turn 60 Minutes into 61-minute segments and treat it like TikTok. And I kind of laughed, and I thought every segment would open like, hey, guys. And it's not, but it's, you know, clearly not going to be that. But you have to recognize that the sensibility of your audience is changing in terms of how they consume media. And all of broadcast TV has to realize that. Some are rolling with the flow, some aren't. Late night TV, Jimmy Kimmel himself has said, look, people are streaming things. They're, you know, they're on their phone. Late night TV is probably going to be gone in 5 years. He said it. And I don't know where 60 Minutes lands or why, but it is separate from what happened here. We'll see. I hope that true journalism can survive, and maybe it ends up being a big streaming thing. And it is different, but it's real journalism, and that's what I hope for, because I don't care where the fallout is. You and I have also been, this is where we get the people that say, well, you guys are unbiased. If the fallout happens for somebody on the right because they did something wrong, then that's on them if you've got the proof that they did that. If you can demonstrate that, not just say it, not lie by omission like they did with Charlottesville, not make it up completely like they did with the Russian hoax and everything they've thrown at Trump. I mean, if you can show something, and it's happened to people on the right, and there's fallout, well, that's on the person who committed those actions or who was responsible for that. But the point is, journalism could be on its, and I believe this for a while, on its last leg, because you don't have people, you have very few people, and it really comes down to Schellenberger, Barry Weiss, and Matt Taibbi, and a handful of others that want to do real journalism, and that's a shame.
1: Well, but for example, Schellenberger's doing it and quite successful, from what I can tell, on YouTube and X and whatever. Again, it's not just journalism. It's how you're broadcasting it. What is the platform that you're
0: back to the sensibilities I was talking about.
1: And whether TV is antiquated or not.
0: Right.
1: And you know, you look at, 60 Minutes and, should 60 Minutes be repeating, consistently on, any new show, should they be consistently repeating or be on social media? As you said, that's one thing they're looking at right now, is to increase the audience. I think one of the things that I think is so imperative, that what the left doesn't understand, is that the initial brand that they're selling is wrong.
0: Yeah.
1: It's, if you're a country music station, we play country music and people turn it on and you're playing heavy metal.
0: Yeah.
1: When you say we're a bunch of journalists that only care about the truth, and the bias is obvious, people don't buy, before they even watch a new show, they don't buy it, because they can tell instantaneously that you are not that what you are selling or what you're actually doing is not what you're selling.
2: Right. I even get frustrated with Fox News quite a bit, because what I'm thinking is you're not explaining to the audience why it's wrong what they're doing. You're just saying what they're doing is wrong. You're saying what they're doing, and you're saying that it's wrong.
1: No, I would say that in general, there's a ton of news out there on the right and the left that don't explain things like that. How many times do I come in here and I'm screaming in our pre-show meeting going, but you're not telling me what's going on.
2: Exactly.
1: What's going on?
2: Right.
1: Why is this happening?
2: Right.
1: Don't just tell me it's happening. Why is it happening?
2: Right.
1: I'll read a news story and have more questions than before I started. That should never be the case.
2: That should never, and it seems to be more the case than not these days. And it's frustrating because I can listen to Fox News on the radio. When you're listening to it on the radio, it's different than a TV presentation. And especially if you're on the go, because, you know, you're trying to keep your knees at 8 and 4, you know, drive safely and the whole thing, and text and all of that while you're listening to it. But it's that's when I notice it the most. Because, well, wait a minute, you're not giving me everything I need for the... Now, I probably already know more than, you know, what they're saying about any particular story. Whether I do or not is not the point. It's whether I believe they're delivering it and their presentation is doing justice for the audience. Because, again, that's part of journalism. Don't just say it's wrong. Say why.
1: Well, I think one of the perfect examples is when the Supreme Court makes a decision,
2: yeah,
1: and nobody explains the legal part of it, which
2: right.
1: is something that
2: right.
1: we focus on all the time,
2: yeah,
1: and say, well, this is why it passed.
2: Right.
1: You
2: right.
1: know, we can look at the, you know, the Dobbs decision on abortion.
2: Right.
1: They outlawed abortion. No, they yeah. didn't.
2: Right.
1: How
2: no,
1: they dare
2: didn't.
1: They make law? No, they
2: didn't. They didn't. They were saying just the opposite. They're saying it's not our place to make law.
1: And it's amazing how many people I talk, which means the news organizations aren't explaining to people what it's actually about. But then they don't want to.
2: Well,
1: because if you do, it makes sense. If you explain to people, like when Democrats say, get rid of the Senate.
2: Right.
1: When you explain why you shouldn't get rid of the Senate, people go, oh, that's right. Oh, you're right. If New Hampshire doesn't feel they're represented, why should they be in the union?
2: Right.
1: No, and when you explain the bicameral legislature to people, they understand it. They go, oh, okay, I understand why there's two.
2: Well, that's SCOTUS blog, Amy Howe. This is why we give her so much credibility and credit.
1: She explains it
2: when she writes about it. And she's highly underused, with all due respect to SCOTUS blog. I think she would, again...
1: Be good on 60 Minutes.
2: Well, it would be great. Well, because if you're talking about it, you know... What happens inevitably, though, when you have like a round table, it starts to become a debate. Well, I disagree. Well, hold on a second. If you're talking in terms of doing the reporting and explaining things, then you can say, well, I would add to that this, or my take on this is this. But when you start hearing things like, well, I disagree, well, okay, now we're going into bias territory. Now we're going into, quite often, activism territory. It's not journalism. And journalism is the reason it plays a key role, a critical role in a free society, is so that every day, because most people don't sit around and listen to talk radio or do talk radio or write blogs at SCOTUS blog or things like that. They've got lives, and unlike us, and they, at the end of their day, they're either going to be curious or not. And if they are, you should be able to have a presentation that explains things and does a good job at plain Englishing everything for them. Because, as we've mentioned, the Constitution is not hard to understand. Our founders made sure that it is not. It is something everybody can understand. Curiosity has to be of the person.
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0: We are Reddit Radio. He's Eric Carlin. I'm Gary McNamara. So, yeah, there seems to be no self-awareness, whether it's the whole Pelly thing or, you know, even Colbert.
1: Yeah.
0: You know, because that was just amazing. There was almost like a sense of entitlement that you're just supposed to be given a job. And once a job is held by somebody on the left, even in the entertainment division, they're entitled to that job. And I thought that's why you had the left saying, it's so mean what CBS said when CBS came out and said, hey, here's why Colbert is gone. And it was a very blunt message.
1: Mm-hmm.
0: Here's a decision. We were losing $40 million. We're now making $15 million. The difference, $55 million.
1: Yeah.
0: That's why we made the decision to end the Colbert show.
1: Right.
0: End of story.
1: Yep.
0: Everybody how do you debate that?
1: Right.
0: You've got to come right out and say, well, because nobody once CBS came out with the numbers, nobody challenged it.
1: Right.
0: At that point, that was gone. Even in the beginning, well, he must be making a profit, or, you know, it's just ridiculous as to what's going on, or they just want to get rid of the left wing. Well, when you put it that way, we were losing $40 million, now we're making $15 million.
1: Yeah.
0: $55 million the difference. Yeah, but you don't own the show. We don't care.
1: Doesn't matter.
0: We don't care.
1: Well, we're in the positive territory now
0: by
1: a swing of $55 million bucks a year.
0: Yeah. It's nighttime. Byron Allen provides the content, pays us money. We don't need to sell it.
1: Yeah.
0: We instantaneously have a difference of $55 million. Maybe we'll do something in the future, but
1: yeah.
0: Hey, it's great now.
1: Right.
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9: The Iran situation is rapidly evolving. I'm Dave Anthony, Fox News. As President Trump just told the New York Post's Pod Force One podcast, adding it will be very good as talks continue trying to work out a deal to end the conflict. The president also says Iran's supreme leader is involved.
10: He is giving approval.
9: And he says the two of them will likely meet at some point.
10: We seem to be getting along quite well.
9: This is the U.S. and Iran skirmish again.
11: Overnight, Iran attacked both Kuwait and Bahrain with drones and missiles. We know several people were injured and significant damage was caused to Kuwait's international airport. CENTCOM released a statement saying that an additional wave of Iranian drones attempting to attack U.S. forces in Kuwait failed to impact intended targets tonight. U.S. Central Command Air Defenses successfully downed multiple drones and ensured no American personnel or assets were harmed. The Iranian attacks were in response to U.S. strikes that targeted Keshem Island in the Persian Gulf.
9: Fox's Trey Yingston, Tel Aviv. Now to California's primaries.
12: Everyone can see we're going in the wrong direction. We can offer Californians a new direction.
9: Republican Steve Hilton is in the lead in the race for governor. As the votes keep being counted, Democrat Javier Becerra is in second place.
13: There are powerful forces aligned to darken our light.
9: The top two in the voting will face off in November. In Los Angeles, Mayor Karen Bass has advanced to the November election.
14: We want to bring change to our city, and that's what we've been doing. And that's what we're going to continue to do.
9: They are still counting the votes, but reality star Spencer Pratt is strongly in second place. The top two will advance.
15: I was going to be happy if I wasn't moving forward because I would have known that God didn't want me to be the mayor. But now I feel very confident that I'm going to continue to work hard.
9: There were primaries in five other states, including Iowa, where Republican Ashley Hinson and Democrat Josh Turek both won. They'll face off in November. The winner replaces retiring GOP Iowa Senator Joni Ernst. 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
9: Well, after more U.S. and Iran fighting, Secretary of State Marco Rubio will testify at the House the morning after saying at a Senate hearing any deal to end the conflict has to include Iran allowing shipping again in the Strait of Hormuz. And
22: any sanctions relief is condition-based, which means it has to be in return for the reason why those sanctions were put in place in the first place, which is their nuclear program.
9: Homeland Security Secretary Mark Wayne Mullen will also testify at the House the day after sparring with Democrats at the Senate over immigration enforcement.
23: Connecticut Democratic Senator Chris Murphy said a Republican-appointed judge had accused ICE in Minnesota of ignoring orders and deadlines. He asked Homeland Security Secretary Mark Wayne Mullen to commit to following judge's orders.
24: If we didn't think courts were politicized, then I would probably be able to answer that. But we see courts over and over again that use their bench for their political opinion.
23: Murphy said it sounded like Mullen was saying they would pick and choose which court rules to follow.
24: Don't put words in my mouth.
25: What are you saying, man?
24: What I'm saying is we'll enforce the law and we're never going to break the Constitution.
23: Mullen said one of his biggest concerns was what multiple shutdowns had done to morale in the agency, that they've lost 8% of the DHS workforce in recent months. Jessica Rosenthal, Fox News.
9: On Wall Street, stock futures are mixed, down for the Dow, but up a bit for the Nasdaq the day after both closed at record highs again. Drama on ice to start the battle for hockey's Stanley Cup.
26: Hurdle into the dot to Sissons. Back for Hurdle. He scores! Tomas Hertl. Then it's 5-4 Vegas with 3:24 to go.
0: Stanley Cup Final on ABC. Tomáš Hertl scored the game-winning goal in Game 1 of the Stanley Cup Final. The Vegas Golden Knights beat the Carolina Hurricanes 5-4 to take a 1-0 series lead. Second loss this postseason for the Canes, who will host Game 2 tomorrow.
9: That's Fox's Jared Max. Tonight, the NBA gets the spotlight. Game 1 of the Finals in San Antonio. The Spurs host the New York Knicks.
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2: How did I lose weight? And I did lean right here. I did. I love this stuff. Listen, Brickhouse Nutrition been with me for a long time. So chatting with Miles, I'm up at like 235. True story, I never minded being 235, but you know what minded? My knees that were falling apart and my back. I'm like, I don't know what, before I started really lifting, probably about 190. So 235 was a lot. I said, I got to lose some LBs, Miles. He said, Dan, we're going to sic our team of docs and researchers on it, and we're going to get you a really good product because I don't want to take a lot of these needles and stuff. You know what he did? He got lean. He got lean. I got lean using Lean, L-E-A-N. The product works. Me and Paula both use it. I'm now down about 200.

0: for the shooting of a woman in Lancaster County on Monday is dead. Officials say 36-year-old Michael Bocha died from a self-inflicted gunshot wound in Cullman, Alabama, after his vehicle was tracked there and stopped by police. Bocha was suspected of killing 37-year-old Keisha Gonzalez at an apartment in Mannheim Borough. The investigation is ongoing. Two people needed to be rescued from a fire in Lancaster City on Tuesday. Officials say a condemned building on 4th Street went up in flames at around 2 p.m. A man and a woman reportedly had to be evacuated from the building by first responders, but they only sustained minor injuries. The cause of the fire is still being investigated. Weight loss drugs are being linked to lower rates of breast cancer. A new study out this week looked at more than 100,000 women over the past few years and found those who took GLP-1 drugs, such as Wegovy and Ozempic, had a 30% lower risk of breast cancer. The researchers at the University of Pennsylvania point out, however, that the observational study does not prove that weight loss drugs reduce cancer risk. The researchers are now seeking funding for a clinical trial on whether GLP-1 drugs can decrease breast cancer cases amongst high-risk women. Harrisburg Area Community College is downsizing as work continues to close a multi-million-dollar budget deficit. The HAG board voted yesterday to sell or lease 7 of its buildings, including the main building of the Lancaster campus. The college noted that all 5 HAC campuses will remain open and 97% of academic credit students will be unaffected by the changes. The move is expected to reduce the college operating deficit from $5 million to about $800,000. Authorities are identifying a Lancaster County man who died after being hit by a street sweeper last weekend. Officials said 38-year-old David Snyder was riding a scooter on Route 272 in Piquia Township when he was fatally struck early Saturday morning. His death has been ruled an accident. I'm Juan Arango, and you're up to date with Radio PA.
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3: Recent survey conducted by Common Sense Media found 1/3 of teenagers prefer AI companions over humans for serious conversations. There's a term for that, social offloading. And experts we talked to warned that this habit could be stunting emotional growth, leaving an already isolated generation who came of age during the pandemic even less prepared for the messiness of human interaction. Sure, AI can help you polish whatever it is you're looking to say, but that's not very human, right? It's the messiness that makes our interactions with each other so real. It's also what makes them so validating, help us to develop our confidence, our voice, our deep bonds with each other. Psychiatrists we talked to encouraged turning to family or friends when you're struggling to express yourself. They are keen to help. I'm Dr. Sanjay Gupta, helping you live a better life.
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0: We've got more of the Democrats, and you know, if you like sport, you're a fascist, you're Mussolini. But these guys, really, it's AIPAC is funding the Jews, is what that means, funding Susan Collins. And Plattner, with the Nazi tattoo, he's fighting against AIPAC, which is the Jews, which I'd expect from a guy who's got a Nazi tattoo on his chest. And then they brought on this, Fox did, another Democrat strategist on the same time, Melissa DeRosa. She didn't seem completely irrational. And she's talking about their guy for the Senate in Maine.
1: It's not about people being upset that he's taking on the establishment. It's not about people being like, oh, he's trying to take power from us. He had a Nazi tattoo for 18 years. He then pretended that he didn't know that it was a Nazi tattoo, which does not pass the smell test. His staff came out and told CNN that he was well aware. They had all been talking about it.
0: His staff told CNN they were well aware they had all been talking about it. Her name is Melissa DeRosa.
1: The personal stuff, whatever goes on between two people, it is what it is. This is not the first time in American politics we've had someone dabble in infidelity.
0: Dabble in infidelity. That's Melissa DeRosa is a Democrat. She expects her husband to cheat on her. They pretty much all do because they're Democrats, and they can't keep anything tucked away. Their thoughts or anything else. Aren't they amazing? They're more so, wait a minute, the Nazis and the Jews are backing them?
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3: Plan that would require Allegheny County businesses to provide 18 weeks of fully paid parental leave is drawing mixed reactions from the community. Over 80 people signed up to speak at a public hearing on the proposal yesterday evening. Most of the individuals who commented on the plan were in favor of it, saying providing time for new moms and dads to bond with their babies is important. Some small business owners did speak out against the pitch, saying that the cost will crush their finances. The policy will be voted on by the county's Board of Health as soon as July before it is passed on to the county council for a final decision. The West Virginia University Health System is agreeing to purchase Independence Health. Officials signed an agreement yesterday. This means that WVU Health will likely take over hospitals in Westmoreland, Butler, and Clarion counties. The deal still needs to be approved by regulators. In other news, Pittsburgh native Mark Cuban and the Cuban Foundation are making a significant donation to Greater Pittsburgh Community Food Banks. A $100,000 contribution is supporting this year's Berg Proud Challenge. The annual effort encourages individuals to raise money on their own by committing to walking 30 miles this month. The Richard King Mellon Foundation is also matching every donation up to $1 million. A pet care center in Latrobe is being repaired after a vehicle slammed into the building yesterday. Operators of the Lakeview Animal Clinic say no one was hurt in the crash. Photos of the building on Monastery Drive show major damage to the front window and brick exterior. No details on what led to the crash have been released. And the annual Picklesburg Festival is getting bigger this year. The Downtown Pittsburgh Partnership says that the event is expanding to Market Square and Arts Landing. The festival is now expanded, running from July 16th to the 19th. I'm Juan Arango, and you're up to date with Radio PA.
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2: A letter from Canada to the U.S. and Mexico pushing for renewal of a North American trade deal.
3: Canada's U.S. Trade Minister Dominic LeBlanc said in his letters the USMCA is highly beneficial to them, Mexico, and the U.S. Marcelo Ebrard, Mexico's economic minister, said they would like to see a 16-year extension of the trade agreement. U.S. Trade Representative Jameson Greer said the three countries will meet in July to seek a consensus on an extension. If that doesn't come, the U.S. could give 6 months' notice before pulling out of the USMCA. This comes as President Trump has repeated his desire to make Canada America's 51st state. That has made Canadians angry enough to cancel trips across the northern border. Grinnell Scott, Fox News.
2: Meantime, more broadly, President Trump moving this week to lower tariffs on some steel, aluminum, and copper imports, also extending a lower rate on farming equipment to other equipment. The Trump administration is offering federal funds to cities that improve their crime rates.
4: The Justice Department is offering nearly $300 million in federal funding for cities that implement innovative and comprehensive strategies to reduce crime. A release from the DOJ says 2 to 4 cities will be selected as part of the Model Cities Initiative. Acting Attorney General Todd Blanche says the message is that the administration will help those who help make America safe again. Applications must include a whole-of-city approach with input from mayors, sheriffs, county prosecutors, and other law enforcement officials. At the White House, Jared Halpern, Fox News.
2: An hour to the close on Wall Street, a deepening sell-off after those escalating tensions with Iran overnight. Right now, the Dow is down 467 points. The S&P and the NASDAQ also retreating from record highs as oil prices spike back over $96 a barrel. And Lisa Brady, this is...
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14: We got a big show for you today. I cannot wait to get into it with you. We got some good news out of Los Angeles. We got some good news out of California. Trump's endorsement streak of victories has come to an end, but it's not so bad. I'll give you all that. I'll give you some sleeper races to keep an eye on. Democrats are trying to steal a race in Alaska. And Scott Pelley is humiliating himself for all the world to watch. All that on today's show. So good stuff ahead here for, with me, Alex Marlowe. I'm glad you're here. We got a great lineup, great slate of things to do. But let's begin in California, where I'm at right now, just north of L.A. as I'm broadcasting today. Not in L.A. proper today, as you can see from my set, but just a little bit north. And we got basically, surprisingly, the polls kind of on target for what's going on in the L.A. mayoral race. And there's a lot of news here that I will say is not great news, but I'll start with the positive stuff. There is hope. There is hope in L.A. There is hope in California. Sean made an interesting point when I was logging in today, saying that a lot of people are saying that the angry voters in L.A., angry voters. Even Fox is apparently saying angry voters. Not everyone's angry today. I'm hopeful. A lot of people out here are hopeful. We've been angry for a long time. And we've been maybe waiting for candidates to channel our frustration. But Spencer Pratt is running sort of an angry campaign, but it's a righteous campaign. It's not just angry. A lot of the stuff he's doing online is actually super fun and funny and personable and real. It's not just about anger. And, of course, Steve Hilton is like the least angry guy in the world. He is just unbelievably sunny person. He's a very – considering he's dealing with such essential issues – each and every day, he's pretty light. And Steve Hilton will be here tomorrow, almost certainly, on who he and I have become friends through mostly this campaign. We've been talking a lot about it. I had my eye on him as probably the likely candidate. And as of now, with 57% reporting in the governor's race, he's at 28% and is well ahead of Javier Becerra, over 100,000 votes ahead in first place, and a solid 400,000 votes ahead of Tom Steyer, which might be too big of a margin to cheat. And this is what we have to track here. One thing that's important to track, if not the thing that's important to track, is California has the most surreal, unbelievable, horrific voting system in the entire country, where we count ballots for a month. That is for real. We count for an entire month. Votes can come in via mail as of election day, and then it could take up to 7 days to get to the canvassers, and they've got up to 30 days to certify the election. So that's a real thing. That's what's happening. And so we might not get the actual results of these things. We had 63% reporting in L.A., 57% reporting in the governor's race, so for the statewide race. So, but with Hilton at 27, on the verge of 28%, 27.8% as of now, he's a solid 8 points ahead of Tom Steyer, who's in third place. Don't worry about Becerra. It's a great narrative for Hilton if he wins. But more importantly, he is well ahead of third place. Same thing goes out in L.A. Karen Bass at 35%, not very good. More on that in a second. Spencer Pratt, 30%, very good. Not good enough for November. We're going to have to work on that. But the main thing to look at, Nitya Raman, who's in third, is at 22%. The number I had circled in my mind of what's a number so big they can't cheat? What's a number so big that they can't go around and round up all the fake mail-in ballots that they no doubt have going? Some sort of a store, some sort of pile of ballots that none of us will ever see. We don't know who's voting for them. Maybe it's the crackheads and the junkies.

And that's a fantastic thing. It is a fantastic thing. And I will give you all sorts of caveats on why we need to do better and why we can't get our hopes too high. But overall, there's hope in LA. There's hope in California. And I think this is such a remarkable thing. One of the things I've been talking about with people who have been invariably asking my opinion, because as one of the more prominent people in LA or the LA area in conservative politics, I've been saying, remember, so many of your favorite people came from LA. Breitbart started in LA. Daily Wire started in LA. PragerU started in LA. Your favorite personalities, from Dennis Prager to Larry Elder, the Claremont Institute's nearby. And in California, the Hoover Institute, you want to expand it. There's so many productive conservatives who are here. And the thought that we would just give up on it, the state with the most conservatives, I understand. I completely understand. But it's foreign to me. I just run optimistic. When I come into the show, I play a realist on the radio. I play a realist in print at Breitbart News. But in my heart, I'm actually an optimist. And I really believe that given enough time, given enough thought, and even though the human condition involves a lot of people being very deluded, very bubbled, very tribal, that I do have this belief, even though the evidence suggests the opposite, but I have this belief that over time, the best values will win out, the best arguments will win out, the best logic will win out. And the logic is the person who is leading the LA mayoral race allowed for the city to burn down on her watch while she was in Ghana. And the party that's been in charge of our state, we've not had a Republican in statewide office in California in 20 years. Not one in any of the statewide positions in 20 years. During that time, traffic's gotten worse. Illegal aliens have ruined the healthcare system and the school system. We've got more crime. We've got a higher cost of living. We have the highest gas prices. We've got the highest homelessness, highest drug addiction, high recidivism rate for criminals. All the horrible things that are happening in California. Maybe one day people wake up and say, you know, maybe the D or the R, the end of people's names, maybe that's secondary. Maybe what's important is competence. Maybe what's important is, can people get basic stuff done? Spencer Pratt's campaign in L.A., I have the only negative thing to say about it is that it's sort of a national campaign. He seems like he's running for national office, even though he's running for L.A. mayor. But I do think he can change that in the next 5 months. And we'll have some clips of him, what he thinks he's going to do. And I think he's on the right track of some of the stuff he's messaging, assuming he gets into this runoff. But the things that I love about it, first of all, using AI and weaponizing his supporters, the people who are inclined to sit online and make fantastic videos, campaign videos for him on his behalf. I love that. But the message discipline he's had is second to none. Recall, I've been talking about a lot on the show, I think every day this week, about how he created the TV show The Hills. And the reason why I keep bringing this up is because he is a media genius. He is. He's got, I'm not saying he's, I don't know what his IQ is. I don't know if he's 160 IQ guy. But in terms of media, he understands it. He got people to pay him to go out to eat when he was in his 20s, pre-Twitter, pre-Instagram. That is a very savvy thing. And that's why when you see him stay on message, when you see him not get deterred from, he's talking about the drug addicts, he's talking about the junkies, he's talking about cleaning up the parks, he's talking about getting the bums off the street. He's not talking about the MAGA stuff that maybe he believes in. I hope he does. Maybe he doesn't. He's talking about things that every Los Angelino probably wants to hear. And if he can go around and do that in communities that are not getting reached by any politician in the next 5 months, it's not impossible. There's a path for him. Now, I always caveat everything. I'm a little disturbed that the fact that Karen Bass still got 35%, which is, it is pathetic for an incumbent, even one that burned down the city or was in charge of the city when it burnt down. I mean, that is a really pathetic number. But I'm nervous about every other candidate other than Pratt. So almost 70% of the voters voted for liberal Democrats. So that is something we have to overcome. We got to make sure that all of these voters who voted for Nitya Ramen or someone who got less than 4% of the vote, we got to get them on our side. We got to get them so that they're committed to throwing out the establishment. And we don't see this as a Democrat versus Republican race. It's got to be the incompetent people who are in power in the establishment and an outside insurgent. If we can do that, then perhaps we can bridge that vast gap in terms of voter registration between Democrats and Republicans in this city. In California, Steve Villain's at 28%. I imagine almost all of Chad Bianco's 12% are going to go to him. We're starting at 40%. That's a good number. Democrats are incompetent. They could blow it. Don't put

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0: much to do. I got a lot of stuff that's not California related, but we got some good cuts of Spencer Pratt and Friends as well as Steve Hilton. So I do want to play some of those. Let's start. Why don't we do cut 16, gentlemen?
1: Tonight.
2: Well, obviously got one of five more months of me exposing all the failures of our mayor. So it's going to be a fun ride. I hope she's ready.
3: Are you ready?
2: I mean, I was born for this, clearly.
0: The camera loves him. I love what he's doing. You can't not love it. It's interesting. I was on Benny Johnson's podcast this morning, and he just came flat out and said Andrew Breitbart would be loving this. And I don't typically love when people try to speak for Andrew because it's so hard to do, and he was so nuanced. But you got to think he's right on that one, right? Like, you got to think Andrew Breitbart would be loving a reality TV star just upending politics in L.A. It's so fun. He does seem like he's born for it. He does. And I don't know if that means he's going to win. I hope he does. But it certainly means he's going to start a lot of important conversations that ought to be nonpartisan. That's the point. Sean's house burning down is not a partisan issue. It's a competence issue. Cut 17, guys.
2: I'm ready for whatever God puts in front of me. And obviously, I was going to accept whatever God's plan was tonight. I was going to be happy if I wasn't moving forward because I would have known that God didn't want me to be the mayor. But now I feel very confident that I'm going to continue to work hard, learn everything I need to learn, build my teams, show all the experience that I'm going to surround myself with, because that's a concern people have. Oh, he has no truth. I'm going to build that experience around. And we have 5 months to put the best team the city could ever dream of around me.
0: So one thing that he said he's going to do in his message is that he's going to go around all the communities that he hasn't reached yet, and he's going to touch those communities, try to reach out to them. Karen Bass has got no energy for that. He's a super high energy person, and I think that that is what people are excited about. Think about it, who wants to work. If you're an accountant, if you work at an Arby's, don't you only want to work around high energy people? Do you like working around just lame, wet blankets like Karen Bass? I always talk about how she had Easter dinner at Nobu Malibu because an eyewitness told me, saw her at Nobu Malibu. It's someone who I trust my life. She was spotted Nobu San Diego. But this is my point. This is actually the point I make. It was Nobu San Diego this Easter. Here's my point. There are Nobus in LA, but she's always at LA. She doesn't care about LA. She cares about just getting elected, Democrat politics. She thought she was going to be vice president. She's a complete lame person. She offers nothing. So here's a guy who's going to at least try. You think Karen Bass is even trying? Of course not. And he's inspiring some interesting people, I got to tell you that. Let's play cut 18.
4: I can simplify it because those buzzwords are like, they melt the brains of like left, you know, leaning people. So let's just say it this way. He doesn't want you a human feces to be a part of your life.
5: Yeah.
4: He doesn't want homeless children outside.
5: Totally.
4: Thank
5: you.
4: Outside. Oh, like that.
5: He doesn't want homeless people outside of the elementary.
0: Okay, so those of you who are not watching, there's an NBC, you're not watching, NBC reporter, and a guy saying he doesn't want human feces to be a part of your life. This is what I'm saying about Pratt's message discipline. He's getting it in people's head. We're cleaning the crap off the street. That's something Karen Bass couldn't handle. She couldn't handle that. And the NBC reporters are pulling the mic away. Like, oh no, don't say feces on my air. I'm nervous. I might get in trouble. All right, play some more.
5: We appreciate you. We've talked a lot about the homeless. Thank you.
0: And he's grabbing the mic. There's another guy in a seersucker suit, looks like, maybe a pinstripe suit. And he's got shades on inside. Never got that one. Never understood the shades inside. But he had the shades inside. Just fun. It's just fun. We're having fun. I got one more, Pratt. The 21, please.
2: My message to those people that didn't vote for me, thank you for voting. I'm excited that everyone voted today. One thing I've learned is a lot of people don't vote. My goal by November, whether it's you're voting for me or you're voting for Mayor Bass, I'm going to get more people to vote. We don't have a city that votes and cares enough about our city.
1: everybody's given up because they've just accepted failure. Nothing changes. Things can change if you vote. So to the people who didn't vote for me, thank you for voting and caring about your city. I hope to switch you and show you you're going to be voting for me in November. But regardless, we need 4 million people to vote in November.
0: I love this. It's just such a great sentiment. Civic engagement. I got to tell you, at the end of Breaking the News, my first book, New York Times bestseller, as are all my books. Look, I tout it because I think you guys will enjoy them if you read them. But I close out, it's a book about the media, but I close out some recommendations about what people should do. And it all starts with civic engagement. It starts with never giving up, getting invested in every single race, get invested in your homeowners association, your PTA, as local as you can get. Every single time you have a chance to cast your ballot, you have a chance to make this country or your city or your area a better place. I love that sentiment. It's great stuff. Great day. We're celebrating. Be right back.
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10: Plans to build a data center campus in Big Beaver in Beaver County drew a capacity crowd at a town hall last night. A Las Vegas-based data center called Switch wants to build a 382-acre campus in the borough. The company kept the meeting private to residents and allowed no media. Later, those who attended said they were told that the company plans to use half of the acreage and that the facility would generate millions of dollars in tax revenue. Residents say they're concerned with the possible environmental effects of the center. The number of Pennsylvanians filing for bankruptcy is increasing.
11: That's according to newly released data from the personal finance site Smart Asset. The data shows that between March of 2025 and March 2026, more than 13,000 people filed for bankruptcy in the Commonwealth. That's a nearly 10% increase in the number of filings compared to the year prior.
10: That's John Schaefer reporting. Vanguard is closing its office at 45 Liberty Boulevard in Malvern at the end of June as the company's lease runs out. The building has been home to part of the roughly 12,000 Vanguard employees in the greater Malvern area, but the company says it's consolidating operations at its main campus nearby. Nearly 88,000 square feet of office space will become available for lease. A waterline break has forced officials at a North Pittsburgh school to call off classes early today. The break happened at Pittsburgh King pre-K through 8 and flooded parts of the school's first and second floors. Students and staff are safe and have been relocated to the third floor. Families are being notified to pick up their children. District crews are on the scene to assess the damage. And a boil order has been issued until further notice in the borough of Belle Vernon in Fayette County. The order was issued because of repairs to the reservoir, which could have caused contamination. The system has been flushed and tested, and to be safe, water officials are telling customers to boil their water for the next 2 days. I'm Juan Arango, and you're up to date with Radio PA.
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0: Sean sends me a quote from Play-Doh. Play-Doh was named after Duchess Marlowe's favorite toy, by the way. I mean, if you guys didn't know that. But Play-Doh said one of the penalties for refusing to participate in politics is that you end up being governed by your inferiors. That's exactly what happens. That's why I want all of you engaged in, you might say that Play-Doh was a Republican. You might say that if you were a dad. It's a dad joke. It's like, I get dad joke privilege. It happens on the show. It's going to happen from time to time. But that's right. And that's why you got to get involved. And just people opting out. Just like, what are you doing? Like, are you all that busy that you're opting out? Not in this audience, but your friends, your family. What do you, is it just Netflix and sports ball and FanDuel's? Like, is that what's going on? Or are we trying to save our country and make America that beacon, shining city on a hill? I got one cut of Steve Hilton. This is an interesting one because I had not heard this one. The guys grabbed this for me. I'm not sure I'm going to like this. Let's see, though. Let's play cut 20.
1: There was actually an immigrant who was governor of California not that long ago. Not that long ago. And I remember when I became an American citizen, that certain governor you may remember. He said, congratulations. He made a very nice video. He said, but Steve, you got to get the wrong jacket. You got the wrong jacket. And I made a pledge that day that one day I would get the jacket that Arnold told me to get on my road to being governor of California. And here it is. I am a proud American. There's the jacket. And I am a very proud Californian. A very proud.
0: All right,
1: a very
0: like
1: proud California.
0: All right, so it's fun. So he's got the inside jacket lining, which I've never cared about my jacket lining. This might be a British thing. The Raheem, who used to run our Breitbart London Bureau, he used to always have an interesting jacket lining. I don't think I ever have any jackets like that. Anyway, one side American flag, one side California flag. Look, guys, I don't care. Any of you who want to suggest we're all anti-immigrant on the right, no, we want people who love this country and who treat our country as if it's a privilege to be here. We don't like people like Ali Velci who come here from Canada, make a bunch of money giving opinions on the air and then complain about America. That's what we don't like. We don't like people who come in, don't learn the language, and somehow get a commercial truck driver's license and then cause an accident where Americans die on the road. Like with that, we don't like those type of immigrants. We like immigrants who want to come in, make some money for us, love being in this country, and then participate. So I don't care that Steve Hilton's an immigrant. It's fantastic. It's a perfect thing. I can't believe I hadn't thought of this. But another guy who's an immigrant who the right is embracing because he stands for the right values. It's all about values. It's what we care about. So if you think I'm channeling Dennis Prager, it's because I am. Exactly. Okay, good stuff. So that's enough on California for now. Other races yesterday that were of note, and there were a number of them. The next one, a Democrat worked with Al-Qaeda, that Al-Qaeda. An Al-Qaeda link group wins the primary in New Jersey to replace Congresswoman Bonnie Watson Coleman. Adam Hamowy, a controversial candidate, according to Paul Bois, Breitbart News, volunteered for Al-Qaeda link group, won the Democrat Party nomination. And this is a seat that the Democrats hold. So he's was endorsed by the squad. So the squad likes him. The Islamization of New York, New Jersey, which apparently is a place. I didn't know it was a place until recently. But everyone's telling me New York, New Jersey, it's a real thing. But this is a guy who literally was a witness on behalf of the blind sheikh, Sheikh Omar Abdul Rahman, the blind sheikh, linked to the World Trade Center terror attacks and later plots to bomb the Statue of Liberty and other New York targets. And he had deep Al-Qaeda ties with a translator, testified on the blind sheikh's behalf, his terror trial. A guy testifying on behalf of a guy who was trying to kill Americans. I mean, it's amusing in a way, but I should not be amused. This is absolutely horrifying. This is existential. Next one, Scott Wiener, out in California, running for Nancy Pelosi's seat. He's a famed guy who, I think he's a state senator or something like that, but always getting attention for doing the gayest stuff imaginable on TV. This is a very flamboyant individual. And he's a state senator. He's running for Pelosi's congressional seat. He got nominated. Extremely far left. It's far left for San Francisco standards. and has been branded largely as a groomer and a pedophile protector, because a lot of this comes from this SB 145 bill that came out in 2020, which gave judges discretion on sex offender registration for sex between teens and younger teens. So basically children. So it basically lessened rules on some sex with children. So even Donald Trump Jr. got in on that one. Ted Cruz, Marjorie Taylor Greene, when she was MAGA, saying it was normalizing pedophilia, and a bunch of other stuff that he's just got a total degenerate. Like, that's what he is. And he's now going to potentially succeed Nancy Pelosi. I always think about this, how the devil you know sometimes better than the devil you don't know. It really is. This is just another example. All right, other items that are out there. A lot of people looking at Iowa. So the Iowa State, there's a Senate race there for Joni Ernst's seat. I'm sad to see Ernst go, even though she's not the most hardcore of the senators. She's always someone who is very communicative and I think was willing to defend her positions when she would go against the sort of MAGA base. Definitely someone who I like on a personal level as well. She's retiring. I don't know what she's up to, but for her seat, we're getting a woman named Ashley Hinson is going to be the nominee for Republicans. Very good. The great, great potential candidate there. I'm excited about that candidacy. But Iowa, we're definitely seeing some headwinds. Schumer's unofficial pick, a Paralympian named Josh Turk, be a far left pick. He's going to have a lot of support in Iowa, and I've got my eye on that race as well. Also in Iowa, the governor's race, Republican candidate Zach Lawn won over Trump-endorsed Randy Feenstra. So this was a first for President Trump in a long time where a Trump-backed candidate lost, but it's not a big deal in the slightest. We worked with both of them well at Breitbart. And Turning Point USA endorsed Lawn. The Maha Pack endorsed Lawn. So I think even though Feenstra, who's given us exclusives in the past, seems like a good guy, not a big deal here, because Lawn is someone who is incredibly hardcore on cracking down on H-1B visas. And so I think that's a really essential thing. And that is, I think, what people are understanding that we have too much legal immigration. That's pretty hardcore in terms of normative American politics. Of course, that's our view of Breitbart News. We're trying to protect. We love Americans and want Americans to get raises more than we want to import a bunch of people from around the country. So not say we can't have some immigrants, as I just stated, but still, we want to prioritize Americans first, when Americans get their jobs first. So Zach Lawn was a champion of that issue, and then now he's going to be the nominee and beating a Trump-backed candidate. So very good with that. I'm all good with that. It sounds great to me. Oh, also, a quick correction. Scott Wiener is only leading Nancy Pelosi, and there's going to be in the Nancy Pelosi seat against someone Pelosi endorsed named Connie Chan. And so that's going to go to a runoff, it looks like. So he'll be in the runoff, but it looks like he's winning, and I just feel like the thing is going to get more and more left. So, all right. I want to change gears out of politics, but before we do, let me cleanse the palate with a little Graham Plattner, just a friendly reminder that the Democrats are on the verge of nominating in Maine a guy who has a very aggressive Nazi tattoo, and the Democrats are trying to explain away how this is possible. This clip from Sonny Hostin from 2 days ago, you've heard this, but I got to play it myself. Let's play cut six, please, guys.
2: He's also made racist remarks about against African Americans. So he's a cheater. He's an anti-Semite, because the fact that he had that tattoo for 20 years and didn't know what it was is a lie. So he's a liar, a racist, an anti-Semite.
3: Homophobe.
2: He's a homophobe. Yeah. So he's all the things, and character does matter. But we have someone that has almost unbridled power in the White House at this point. There are no checks and balances. And the only way that we can maybe bring a bit of our democracy back is by having a Congress that functions and that has these checks and balances. And I do think one of the only good ways.
0: He's a racist. He's a liar. He's a cheater. He's got a Nazi tattoo. But I still support him because I hate Trump that much. That type of clarity is priceless. And that clip is going to get played all throughout the rest of the election until Plattner drops out. All right. I'm going to play the Scott Galloway clip. Scott Galloway, famed podcaster, New York University business professor, and a guy who occasionally says stuff I agree with, which is that's how you get good at podcasting, is you got to just tick off people and surprise people. And someone who is just makes the most unhinged, liberal, emotional takes and then occasionally says something smart. This is one of those unhinged ones. Cut 19.
3: I'm a Jew. I don't love a Totenkopf tattoo. Okay, if he gets drunk one night and gets a stupid tattoo, the fact that he's trying to protect our liberties the next day and might be blown up by an IED, he gets a hall pass. So, okay, folks, if you want to keep applying purity tests, we end up with an incompetent running against a 9/11 denier in Los Angeles. We're not going to have any candidates running. So, one, stop the purity tests.
0: Purity test. Do you think that having a hyper-aggressive Totenkopf tattoo from the Nazis, from the SS guards who would execute Jews in concentration camps as a Jew, do you feel like that might be a threshold that you could set for a purity test? Do you think it's reasonable? Or you get a hall pass for that? I'm giving him a hall pass. He was just drunk. And he was apparently drunk every other night for the next 20 years without, because he never removed the tattoo. All right, so that's where they're at on Plattner, and I'm looking forward to continuing to make the Democrats eat that each and every day. All right, the next thing that I want to touch on with you guys is the reports that I was saying are true. The Trump did go off on Benjamin Netanyahu over the phone, swearing at him even. We got a cut of this. Cut 12, please.
4: You had a phone call with Bibi Netanyahu, the Prime Minister of Israel, in which you were angry with him. You said, are you effing crazy? What are you effing doing? I helped you stay out of jail. Is that true? Did you speak to him in those terms?
5: I did. I wouldn't say angry. I was a little bit perturbed at his constantly fighting with Lebanon.
0: Okay, pause. So we already got through the key point, is that I was reporting this on the show, that he'd screamed at Netanyahu, you're effing crazy, and you'd be in prison if not for me, and that this is why everyone hates Israel now, is because you keep bombing indiscriminately with no regard for world peace. And he immediately says, I did. And now let's hear the rest of his explanation, but he confirms that report is true. Go on.
5: You know, at some point I said, maybe we got to stop this. We got to stop it. But I have a very good relationship. We've done well together. He always says, we could never have done it, but everybody knows that we could have never done it without the United States.
0: He said he's constantly fighting with Lebanon. You know, at some point I said, we're going to stop this. This is exactly what you heard in this show. No one with longer history in, you know, at least from my age, of being an advocate for Israel, the one Jewish state on earth, but not smart, continuing to bomb Lebanon right now and Hezbollah targets right now. It has not worked out. And Trump apparently agrees. So there you go. Marlo Show gets it right. Be right back.
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20: 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Well, the EPA says pesticides keep America's food supply safe, abundant, and affordable. And of course, these chemicals are used in every state, not just California. 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I'm Dr. Sanjay Gupta, helping you live a better life.
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0: Sean McConnell, Roger Wicker Jr., Rick Locke, Kira Cholley, Matt Zibel, Junior Producer Ricky, Misty Callahan, John Cassio, Kenya West. All pitching in, making the show a nice place to do business here. Also, our guy Lon out in Iowa, really good on the trans stuff. But that's going to be big because a lot of the Iowa Democrats are, they're anti-woke now. We're seeing all the woke agenda come back, but also the anti-woke crowd is getting through to Democrats in the middle of the country, which could be a big change as we head towards the election. Keep an eye on this. The woke wars on the left is going to be real. There's a lot of them are going to lean into it. Look at California for that. You're seeing all this Islamization in New York, New Jersey. But then you've also, or the squadification, which is sort of the same thing. Middle of the country, maybe there's some sense coming back to Democrats that men beating women in sports is not a great look. Okay, one last Iran note, just a brief one. Like, as usual, there's not that much to report right now because the ceasefire merely identifies as a ceasefire. Not totally a ceasefire, and essence of it is that there's still exchange of gunfire back and forth. It's now maybe Israel's going to have to get roped into the peace talks. There's just not major progress on talks. Rubio said that the war is over. I don't know if that's a great look. Gas prices are super high, and I hope he's right that the war is over, but we got to sort out a lot of different stuff before I think people, even people who want the war to be over, we do have to sort out a couple things before we're done with this. So keep that in mind, and we'll have more updates for you tomorrow. Next big item that, again, you could do almost like a three-hour show on this topic. Scott Pelley, longtime 60 Minutes correspondent, accused CBS editor-in-chief Barry Weiss of murdering the show. I brought this up yesterday. He said that she's murdering it. She does not love this place. She was brought in to kill it, and she's been doing exactly that. And then he also criticized her deputy as having slender qualifications, which I thought was just the most pompous, sanctimonious expression I think I've ever heard in my life. He said he had no qualifications. She has no qualifications as well. And I said on yesterday's show, another cult shot, second cult shot from the Marlo show. Boom. I said she's got to fire him, and she did. He's fired. He's out, and or at least he's going to resign. But that makes a lot of sense because you can't be that insubordinate. And there's a lot of people online who are making it seem like she's just doing the Don's dirty work, I think is a headline I saw. It's the you can't have someone who works underneath you saying that you're murdering the company, and then you keep your job, especially when it's public. So I got a cut of Trump talking about Scott Pelley, which is fun. Let's play. Which cut is that, guys? I 15.
1: Well, Scott Pelley interviewed Joe Biden in 23, just after he did that Robert Hur interview, where Robert Hur said right. that Joe Biden couldn't be right. charged because he was an elderly man with poor memory. And Scott Pelley covered up apparently the edits.
2: I think Scott Pelley's got his own problems. He's terrible. Look, Scott Pelley's a stiff and he's afraid and he's part of this, gang of crooked, stupid people that don't care about our country.
0: He's a stiff. I love it. Trump is a poet. That's what I realized. He's the poet. He should be the poet laureate. It's another one. Mark it down. Someone keep a note for the show. We need a show archivist because I keep referring to these points. Trump should be the poet laureate. Just beautifully put. Beautifully put. Scott Pelley apparently said after getting fired, I've been in combat in Afghanistan. I've been in combat in Iraq. I've been in war zone Ukraine multiple times. Risking my life and the happiness of my family because of my devotion to the broadcast. Let me tell you something. This is probably true. It's probably true that he gets sent to Afghanistan, and though he's well paid and gets a lot of credit, he's nervous. I've been to things I've not had a lot of reporting when you're in the field where it's dangerous, but I have been in the field where it's dangerous. It doesn't feel good. It sometimes you feel like I've got babies at home. Like, why am I out here? Is it just to get the news? And then you realize that's the job. That's what your call. It is a calling if you're good at it. And it's worth it to do it because you inform the people and you're treating your life as though you're trying to give back. You're trying to serve. You're trying to serve the country, trying to serve God. And there's a way to do that. But then you don't come back and just kind of do this boo-hoo thing. So I'm sure he's been in these places. I'm sure it's scary. But for some guy who's supposed to be some sort of a media genius, shouldn't he have known that he shouldn't be the one to make this point? Shouldn't he have had someone who's got his back, some surrogate in the media to say, Scott Pelley's a legend. He's been in Afghanistan. He's been in Iraq. He's been in Ukraine. He's a super brave guy. He deserves your respect. Instead, he says it himself. like he's just this sniveling little guy who is just completely outmatched by his bosses, by Donald Trump, et cetera. And I can't wait to see him have a new podcast with Chuck Todd, Chris Cillizza, maybe Marjorie Taylor Greene and Thomas Massie will be there. All these people, Trump just keeps knocking off all of his foes, and I'm here for it. That's today's show. Go in peace to love and serve the Lord. Thanks for listening and watching.
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10: Familiar debate returns on Capitol Hill. Lisa Brady, Fox News, as the head of Homeland Security faces lawmakers for a second day, with Democrats focusing in part on a migrant detention center in New Jersey, where protests have turned into violent confrontations. Mississippi Congressman Benny Thompson.
11: Detainees at Delaney Hall Detention Facility have been living in squalid conditions and have been beaten and pepper sprayed by guards. DHS responded by attacking protesters and defending inhumane conditions.
10: DHS Secretary Mark Wayne Mullen denies allegations of mistreatment and says federal agents are enforcing the law.
12: I have no problem with people peacefully protesting. I believe in our First Amendment. Peacefully. Delaney Hall, I've had officers bit, hit, scratched. We had one get threatened they were going to kill him and his family. That's peaceful.
10: Mullen also pointed to recent state inspections at Delaney Hall, but the city of Newark and the state are suing for greater access. State media is claiming Iran targeted a U.S. military ship approaching territorial waters in the Gulf of Oman. CENTCOM denies that, also denying a claim the damage to Kuwait's main airport was from a U.S. missile interceptor after Iran launched attacks in the region overnight. A more than 15-hour standoff ending during pre-dawn hours in California when an FBI-led team stormed the building in downtown Bakersfield, killing the suspect who was holding multiple people hostage.
13: There were a total of 10 members of our community whose lives were changed yesterday, unexpectedly, but we are thankful that they have been reunited with their loved ones after this ordeal.
10: Bakersfield Assistant Police Chief Jeremy Blakemore, the suspect, now identified as 41-year-old Anthony Scott Searles Harris. The FBI says he was a registered sex offender who'd been dishonorably discharged from the U.S. Army in 2007. A sell-off on Wall Street, the Dow down 619 at the bell. 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
2: A Senate hearing on the dangers of irreversible gender procedures on minors.
3: Senator Bill Cassidy, a Louisiana Republican, is chairman of the committee and sounding the alarm.
4: Gender ideology is being pushed to convince children and parents that cross-sex hormones and irreversible sex change operations are acceptable solutions to gender dysphoria.
3: Senator Bernie Sanders, a Vermont independent, leads the Democrats on that panel.
5: What this hearing about is not about health care. It's not about children. It is about base politics. It is what my Republican colleagues do to get votes.
3: On Capitol Hill, Mike Emanuel, Fox News.
2: The medical director for the group Do No Harm telling lawmakers minors are too young for gender surgeries and noting that other countries have been implementing restrictions, including a UK ban on new puberty blocker prescriptions for those under age 18. Federal agriculture officials reportedly confirming testing on a possible case of New World screwworm in South Texas. Reuters reporting a sample taken to a USDA lab in Iowa for testing, and that USDA personnel are on the ground. Actor Shia LaBeouf pleads guilty in his Mardi Gras bar fight case.
6: LaBeouf appeared in a New Orleans courtroom and pleaded guilty to a reduced charge tied to the February altercation that led to his arrest during the city's annual Mardi Gras celebrations. Under the agreement, LaBeouf pleaded guilty to disturbing the peace by appearing intoxicated in public. In return, prosecutors dropped the simple battery charges he was originally facing. LaBeouf was arrested after a chaotic confrontation outside a French Quarter bar. Police allege he struck 2 men during the incident. Michelle Polino, Fox News.
2: Recapping the sell-off on Wall Street as oil spikes, the Dow dropping 620 points, the NASDAQ down 239. I'm Lisa Brady.
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11: Hey, welcome to the Scott Jennings Show. I'm your guest host, Carl Jackson, sitting in for the great Scott Jennings. He will be back with you next week. This will be my last day filling in this week. Jennifer Horn back with you on Thursday and Friday. As a matter of fact, I'm going to have Jennifer Horn on with me in the next hour, and we're going to be discussing all things California, the California primaries. Obviously, six states held primaries last night. And perhaps I'll get to some of those, but I got to be honest with you. The ones that all of them will have an impact, no doubt, no way, some shape, form, during the midterms. I'm specifically concerned, about California, or I'm specifically, I should say, excited and concerned about California. You see, Steve Hilton has performed extremely well in the gubernatorial primary. I think it's clear, it's going to be 1-2 Becerra, Steve Hilton. As far as Spencer Pratt is concerned, he performed extremely well in the LA mayor's race. And I am convinced that it's 1-2 Bass and Spencer Pratt. I'm extremely concerned that these ballot measures continue. People can, that LA County, that the state of California can continue counting ballots for 7 days, as long as they're postmarked election day. That is absolutely insane, given the fact that there's mass mail-in voting that occurs there, mass mail-out voting of these ballots that occur there. So we will get into that with Jennifer Horn and what she's seeing, what she's hearing on the ground. Cannot wait to speak to her. Also, Xi Van Fleet, the anti-communist activist, is going to be on with us. I think she's on in the second hour as well. Okay, so she's on with us in the second hour. So for those of you that do get to hear the second hour, make sure that you stay tuned for that. If it's played at a later time or tomorrow or morning in some places, make sure you tune in for that, because it's going to be a jam-packed and a great second hour. And the reason why I'm bringing both of them on is because I have a thing. I'm going to talk about the latest, what's popping off in Iran. I'll give you my take and the take that I always give when it comes to Iran. And I'll do that momentarily. But I did come up with a theme, and now I'm going through my notes. And I was thinking about this when it came to Graham Plattner. This story doesn't get old. This story isn't going to get old. It seems to me that there's a new scandal that emerges daily when it comes to Graham Plattner. But the Democrat Party is proving something to us. And I want to make it emphatically clear here that Democrats do not care about character. They care about communism. Guys, I don't say that lightly. I was messing around with that theme earlier, and I was like, I'm not a conspiracy theorist, and I don't like being a flamethrower for the sake of being a flamethrower. But I've just thought about this. There's no doubt in my mind, and I'm sure in yours too, that the Democrat Party have been co-opted. Not only do you see communists, you see people like this Ramaswamy guy in the New Jersey district. I believe it's District 12. Forgive me. I forget off the top of my head who won his primary in New Jersey. He will be going up against whatever Republican he's going to be going up against in the November election. But not only are we voting for communists inside of the United States of America, because you have people that are clearly clueless, but we're starting to vote for Islamists too. And when I think about these stories that I'll be talking about today as a whole, Iran fits.

0: at the Democrat Party. This guy isn't going anywhere. When he went to that meeting yesterday, there was speculation in Washington, D.C., Graham Plattner did. He was meeting with the Senate Democrats in Washington, D.C., and there was plenty of speculation that they were going to kick this guy to the curb. Now, they still have time to do that, but I knew, based upon this guy's history, that he wasn't going anywhere. He wasn't going to go out without a fight. They weren't going to kick him to the curb. So we're going to talk about that, get into more details about that. There has been a win for Republicans. The SCOTUS sides with the Alabama GOP, so that favorite maps could be drawn there for the GOP, and I would say for freedom. I also want to talk about 60 Minutes. Scott Pelley has been fired from 60 Minutes, rightfully so. I don't take any glee over that, but it was obvious that the man has to go. It was obvious that the man didn't know his place. It was obvious that he didn't realize that he wasn't the boss. It's obvious that the guy is an elite. He's arrogant. He doesn't realize, in my opinion anyway, that he's a propagandist. I don't say that lightly. And maybe I shouldn't say propagandist. I'm not sure if it's intentional or if he's just so biased. He just does not get it. The White House Correspondents' Dinner is back on for July 24th. And what I'm going to try to do to the best of my ability, with the help, again, in the second hour of Xi Van Fleet, the anti-communist activist, and Jennifer Horn talking to us about California elections in depth, is prove to you the Democrats don't care about character, they care about communism. Now, why do I say that? If the Democrats cared about character, also, I'm going to talk to you about Delaney Hall and dismantling Antifa. And frankly, I don't think that story is getting enough play, because I really think it exemplifies who the left is, in different fragments of the left, if you will. And so I'm going to get into that. I think the Trump administration, they've been prosecuting some of these guys. I think they need to go no holds barred. I think it needs to be consistent. Breonna Lyman of the Federalist wrote a fantastic column on this the other day. I'm going to go through that with you because I think it is very important. For those of you that are in the listening audience, you're listening to the Scott Jennings Show. My name is Carl Jackson. You can find me online at Carl Jackson Show, at The Carl Jackson Show. I am officially your favorite Christian conservative American that happens to be black. You didn't know that until just right now. Anyway, Lou's got my back right here at AM 950, The Answer, Orlando.com. Sean McConnell is in my ear. Thank you, Greg Eben, producing the program. Rick Lowkey, I know you're out there somewhere. I don't know who we have on the lines, but whomever is on the lines, thank you so much. Appreciate that. Plenty to get to. I want to start with this. I was thinking about America and Americans as we inch closer and closer to our 250th year celebration. I was looking online and it was weird. I was Googling, you know, 10 things. Obviously, there's the Bill of Rights, guys, right? But 10 things that make America unique or American citizens unique. And I was Googling that specifically. I came up with this. There were a bunch of left wing things that came up. They had some good things and some bad things. And I was like, this is stupid. I'm gonna pass on it. But and then I started to think about it, and I was like, no, let me share what some others around the world think. This is an article from GoToTutors.com, 15 things that make America stand out for better or worse. Now a lot of these are going to rag on America, but there's some good things too. And then I'm going to tell you why America is great, in my opinion. Photos of, let's see, they say, what are some of the things? Unmatched national park system. That's what outsiders looking in say makes America great. Astronomical healthcare costs. That's crazy or stands out in America. Extraordinary higher education institutions. They say that stands out. These are foreigners. Staggering incarceration rates, leftists or foreigners. One and the same thing, in my opinion. Cultural export powerhouse, the DEI, diversity, equity, inclusion, distinctive food portion, so we're too fat, constitutional free speech protections, okay, they recognize that, widespread gun ownership, that throws them off, philanthropy culture, they think that's amazing. I got more that I'll introduce on the other side of the break, but I'm going to talk to you about the uncommon citizen, what makes you so great, what makes you so special.
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9: You ever wake up in the middle of the night or maybe first thing in the morning and notice drool on your pillow? Unless you're sleeping next to someone who hasn't already seen all your good, bad, and ugly, it's probably not that big a deal and not anything to worry about, unless it's something that just started happening recently. When people drool at night, it's often because of a stuffy nose, acid reflux, or being a mouth breather. 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
13: Fighting the left with the best weapon we have, common sense. 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
14: All right, welcome back to the Scott Jennings Show. I'm your guest host, Carl Jackson, sitting in for the great Scott Jennings. And again, a lot happening in around one of the latest things that occurred. You guys, I'm sure you heard overnight, and I'll get back into what makes you guys special as voters, because I want you to consider what's happening right before our eyes. And this actually gives me hope, because the left is exposing who they are. That makes me happy, because I think more and more people will wake up. I love the fact that even in California, more and more voters are starting to wake up. I've watched numerous videos of voters in California that said, hey, I'm a Democrat, but I'm just absolutely sick of it. It's hard to ignore what's happening right before your eyes. I even watched a video of a guy that was formerly homeless, and he said everything that Spencer Pratt is talking about, he basically submitted himself to 10 years or so prior. Now he's clean, he's doing okay, and so for that reason alone, he decided to vote for Spencer Pratt in the primary, because he said, listen, I don't know who I'm going to vote for in the general, but this guy made sense. He did. He talked about the things that I needed to do basically to get off the street. I know that it works. So I want to give him a chance to get to the general so that we can have a choice as to who gives us the better choices. And that's what it's all about. That's what the left wants to try and curtail. They were ready to get rid of the jungle primary system as soon as they were afraid that it would be Chad Bianco, who, man, thank you, Chad Bianco, for getting in the race. Obviously, we know now. It didn't pay off, and perhaps, it's just something you have to think about when you're in the blue city. You may have to coalesce behind one candidate. And I thought Democrats might do that. They never did. So the left weren't able to curtail their voters, spread out all over the place. And now, so that's good for Steve Hilton. I just think, I don't know if he would have won it right out. But still, you want the numbers as high as possible. All right. So just real quick, and then I want to get to what makes you special in the United States of America. All right. So first off, this from Breitbart Hat Tip. Self-defense strikes were launched by U.S. military assets across the Persian Gulf overnight into this morning, with a host of ballistic missiles and drones fired at ships in Gulf countries by Iran, obliterated in the process. Obviously, what Iran is trying to do, or Iran, in my opinion, is make sure that these Gulf states rue the day, if you will, that they decided to get in bed in any way, shape, or form with the United States of America. It has had adverse effects. It has worked in the backwards for Iran thus far. I think that will continue to happen. The article goes on to say the targeted strikes on Keshem Island and the beleaguered Strait of Hormuz were, quote, in response to attempted attacks by Iran across the Middle East. This is according to U.S. Central Command. The BBC reports that CENTCOM said Iran had fired two missiles at Kuwait and three at Bahrain, all of which broke apart or were intercepted. Iran claimed it had attacked successfully U.S. bases and helicopters in a regional country using missiles and drones in retaliation, but offered no evidence to support the allegation. Okay, so I'm going to say something. Iran is the snake of the head. I believe that it's time for the United States of America to go ahead and poop or get off the pot. And I say that it's not easy to say. I was on air. I can't even recall who I was sitting in for at the time. And listen, President Trump is the best foreign policy that I've seen, best foreign policy president that I've seen in my lifetime. I love the way that he goes about foreign policy. What he's doing in the Western Hemisphere is brilliant. What he's doing in the Middle East with the Abraham Accords, absolutely brilliant. I'm going to say something that might offend some of you guys. And listen, you can holler at me at Carl Jackson Show, Facebook, Instagram, and X. I think he needs to get the J.D. Vances out of his ear. President Trump instincts are spot on when it comes to Iran. And all this cease firing, waiting and stuff like that, giving Iran the time to rebuild their munitions and all this kind of stuff and play this game, I don't think it's helpful. I don't think it's helpful. And I think you have to cut off the head of the snake. That's what President Trump wanted to do. He's been talked out of it by people like Erdogan and no doubt in my mind by the J.D. Vance factions inside of the White House. At least that's my opinion. I think that's a bad move because I'm sorry to say this. J.D. Vance is no Donald Trump. I mean, it's as simple as that to me. I hope that he's the next president or a Rubio or DeSantis. But listen, there's only going to be one president for such a time as this, that can end this nonsense happening with Iran, that can cut off the snake of not only Islamism, but Marxism. Because remember, Islamism has adopted Marxism in order to advance their agenda. And so you see it spreading to places like New York City with Mamdani. You see it spreading with the guy El Sayed in Michigan. You see it spreading in New Jersey with Hamawami, and it's time to put a stop to this. President Trump, in my opinion, is the only man on the planet that can do it. So we'll get into that. And again, what makes you special? I promise, on the other side.
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16: Plans to build a data center campus in Big Beaver in Beaver County drew a capacity crowd at a town hall last night. A Las Vegas-based data center called Switch wants to build a 382-acre campus in the borough. The company kept the meeting private to residents and allowed no media. Later, those who attended said they were told that the company plans to use half of the acreage and that the facility would generate millions of dollars in tax revenue. Residents say they're concerned with the possible environmental effects of the center. The number of Pennsylvanians filing for bankruptcy is increasing.
17: That's according to newly released data from the personal finance site Smart Asset. The data shows that between March of 2025 and March 2026, more than 13,000 people filed for bankruptcy in the Commonwealth. That's a nearly 10% increase in the number of filings compared to the year prior.
16: That's John Schaefer reporting. Vanguard is closing its office at 45 Liberty Boulevard in Malvern at the end of June as the company's lease runs out. The building has been home to part of the roughly 12,000 Vanguard employees in the greater Malvern area, but the company says it's consolidating operations at its main campus nearby. Nearly 88,000 square feet of office space will become available for lease. A waterline break has forced officials at a North Pittsburgh school to call off classes early today. The break happened at Pittsburgh King pre-K through 8 and flooded parts of the school's first and second floors. Students and staff are safe and have been relocated to the third floor. Families are being notified to pick up their children. District crews are on the scene to assess the damage. And a boil order has been issued until further notice in the borough of Belle Vernon in Fayette County. The order was issued because of repairs to the reservoir, which could have caused contamination. The system has been flushed and tested, and to be safe, water officials are telling customers to boil their water for the next 2 days. I'm Juan Arango, and you're up to date with Radio PA.
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14: 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That is The Carl Jackson Show. I will be on tonight going over this stuff with you in great detail. So make sure you tune in. We're on live, or you can just whenever you wherever you go to get your podcast, you can listen to it later. But I'm going to be going through all of these stories, breaking them up and putting them out as podcasts. So you can look forward to that. The Carl Jackson Show, wherever you go to get your podcast, por favor. All right. So what makes the United States citizen special? Actually, absolutely nothing. Absolutely nothing. We're no different. We're no special. We're not any more special than any other citizen in any other country. But what makes this country special is our Judeo-Christian value system, is our Constitution, it's our Bill of Rights. That's what sets this nation apart. And I'll talk to you about this. I talked to you briefly or somewhat about this the other day. This is something I think we have a duty to fight for and a duty to withhold. And I think it's so important that we understand the times that we're living in. That's why I'm going to have Jennifer Horn on in the next hour. That's why I'm going to have Shee Van Fleet on, who escaped Mao's Cultural Revolution in China. And so I look forward to speaking with her. I had an interview with her a few weeks ago on my podcast, and in long form. So you can go check that out, The Carl Jackson Show, wherever you go to get your podcast. I won't be able to spend as much time with her today, obviously, but I wanted to make sure that I get her on because it's so crucial to understand what we're seeing here. And she's seeing flashes of things that she saw in Mao's China. And she's like, oh my God, I can't sit back anymore. I can't be quiet anymore. And she's become an anti-communist activist within the United States of America. But our Constitution, our Bill of Rights, these are the things that set us apart. The First Amendment, the freedom of religion, speech, press, the right to address your government for grievances. I mean, this is not heard of anywhere else. The Second Amendment, the right to be able to bear arms. Why is that important? Why is that so crucial? Why is that so important? It's simple, because we love life. we love life in the United States. Now, some abortionists may have something different to say. Some pro-choice people. I'm a pro-lifer. I'm not ashamed of that. I don't hide from that. I'm a pro-lifer. And honestly, here's where I know I can't support a candidate. If they don't believe in the Second Amendment, I know they won't believe in anything else, because I know that they won't believe in life. If they won't fight hard for it, they don't protect it. I don't believe them in regard to protecting virtually anything else. The same is true with abortion. And frankly, not that they're one in the same, because they're not. But life is life. So if you don't protect life, I really don't trust you as a politician. It doesn't mean that on some cases I won't hold my nose and make sure that I vote for you over the communists, because believe me, there's a lot of pro-choice Republicans out there. And sometimes that's something that you may have to do in order to at least deter the advancement of communism, where we're all not being killed. But nonetheless, those are some of the things that I look for. But what makes us special is, in fact, our founders. I know the left constantly likes to regard them as these racist white men, all these bigots, and they want to refound, they want to transform America. But the problem is, you can look at every other ethnic group around the world, and you can see that nobody created a government better than, dare I say, these white men that these people hate. Nowhere else in the world has anyone created a government where people are more free, regardless of the color of their skin. And why is that? It is because they believed in the Bill of Rights. It's because they believed in this, in these inalienable rights. So at whatever level of government, you see a threat to these inalienable rights, not in theory, but in practice, you have a duty to preserve them. I want to play a clip for you. This is clip number 6, if you guys could play that, Mr. McConnell. This is Sonny Hostin from The View. Speaking of Graham Platner, the Democrat senatorial communist or candidate in Maine. Cut number 6.
0: He's also made racist remarks about against African Americans. So he's a cheater. He's an anti-Semite, because the fact that he had that tattoo for 20 years and didn't know what it was is a lie. So he's a liar, a racist, an anti-Semite.
1: Homophobe.
0: He's a homophobe. Yeah. So he's all the things. And character does matter. But we have someone that has almost unbridled power in the White House at this point. There are no checks and balances. And the only way that we can maybe bring a bit of our democracy back is by having a Congress that functions and that has these checks and balances. And I do think one of the only ways is to win that seat in Maine.
14: Okay, so I want you to understand this. And I don't mean this to sound... I'm not saying this, to be mean when it comes to Sonny Hostin. That's one of the dumbest things that I've ever heard in my life. And I've heard a lot of dumb things from the left. So she said this guy is a liar. He's a racist. Basically, he's a perv. He's got all of these issues. Now, this is a lady that gets on TV, gets paid millions of dollars, basically on television, to bash Trump, Republicans, conservative, American values, traditional values. She gets paid millions of dollars in the United States of America to bash America, to bash American values, to bash the president of the United States, to bash you, to bash me. She gets millions of dollars to do that, to call all of us racist. Yes, even people that look like me, we're racist. The Larry Elder, black face of white supremacy. She gets paid millions of dollars to say that, to call out the character issues on the right. Oh, President Trump, his character issues. He's an authoritarian. He's a king. He's this. He's that. Unbridled power. You guys heard the words, quote unquote, unbridled power is what Sonny Hostin says the president of the United States has. But she says, wait for it. Vote for the communist in Maine. Vote for the communist in Maine. Have you guys ever bothered to, I didn't even look this morning, but I don't know if you guys ever bothered to look at, it's been a while since I looked at it. I don't even need to look at it. I can pretty much guess. If you look at Susan Collins' voting record, and Republicans will argue, and perhaps rightfully so, listen, she's in Maine. She has no choice but to do that. This is a lady that votes kind of straight down the middle. I mean, she is straight up. She would be considered a Democrat. I think her conservative score is somewhere around 50. All right. So 50-50 are the odds I believe those are close to the numbers the last time I looked. I may be off a few points here and there. But nonetheless, this is a lady that's, I mean, as purple can get, she's a purple candidate. You know, she's closer to being a Democrat, a traditional Democrat, than she is a modern day conservative, in my opinion. Yet they want to throw this lady to the side. They want to get rid of her. Because they said, oh, she votes with Trump. I heard an argument this morning from this lefty on Fox. She voted for Trump's big, beautiful bill. This gentleman mentioned one more thing. I can't even recall what it is. And I was like, oh, good. You found two things. Oh, she voted for Brett Kavanaugh, got rid of Roe v. Wade, despite the fact that women can still kill their babies from state to state to state if they like. Still got the abortion pill, or which RFK Jr. would stop that, mifepristone or whatever that is, going from state to state to state. A lot of women are being hurt and hospitalized by that. So Susan Collins was okay with that, despite the fact that she voted for Brett Kavanaugh. So this guy was like, that's basically those two things alone kind of disqualify her. So we need the communists. Now, I say this about Sonny Hostin, and I don't have any beef with Sonny Hostin, except I think she's a mean, nasty lady. I also think she's a useful idiot. And I'm not saying it to be mean, but these are the types of people they need. Now, Graham Plattner, I would say he's a useful idiot, but I'm not necessarily convinced that he's a useful idiot. Yesterday, I didn't get into, or the other day I was in, I wasn't able to finish up and getting into some of the details. But I want to go over this. I also want to go over what's happening with Delaney Hall, Jill Biden, Scott Pelley. I believe all of these stories are intertwined. Whether you get a Scott Pelley, who thinks he's above it all, finally CBS rightfully, fires him and murders, his career at CBS. Jill Biden, one of the most evil wives, I think, that has ever lived inside of the White House. I think all of these stories are tied together. The Delaney Hall story, the ICE facility there, and dismantling ICE. We're in a fight. This is communism versus capitalism. And again, the point that I want to make, particularly when it comes to Graham Plattner, let me flip through my formerly fingerprinted fingertips, because I got the story right here. But I was just looking. I mean, literally, there's a story every day. So he was using cocaine in the military. He blamed women basically for rape. He was on a kick app. No telling whether or not he was a pedo himself. But 70% of the people that go on there, that is a site apparently where pedophiles like to go, where there's sex trafficking. Those type of engagements occur oftentimes on that particular app. And it was obviously him. The first thing that set him off that brought negative media, negative national media attention to him was a Nazi tattoo. Basically, the tattoo, I forget what it's called, but basically what the guards in the Nazi concentration camps, that was their logo, their emblem, or whatever it was, tattooed on his chest. There was another story today that popped up on Reddit, an old post from Reddit, where he liked a German, the German hats and military helmets, I should say, in World War II. He specifically mentioned the brown American rifle, the BAR. Well, that was a good rifle. That rifle and the German hat, two German shepherds in the picture. He specifically said how he liked the German hat. I'm paraphrasing, but that's some of the things that popped up. Obviously, this guy's a Nepo baby, pretending to be a blue-collar worker, an oyster farmer who basically works for his mommy, supplies his mommy's restaurant on an island I believe his family owns of some sort, where he does the oyster farming. This guy is just completely fake, all because the left wants a guy that is tough. Now, again, the point is, you heard Sonny Hostin. Every name that she has called Trump, listen to me, every name that this woman has called Trump over the last several years, this guy, really, Graham Plattner, exemplifies, provable, in her face. And she says, wait a minute. Trump has unbridled power. She forgot to mention that this guy is a communist. Guys, the fight for America's survival, I believe, is real. And there's no doubt in my mind that we're going to win it. I'm positive about that. I think we're going to do better than expected in these midterms. I think you're seeing the frustration amongst people. I heard Mike Gallagher even mention a poll this morning where the congressional generic ballot is looking much better for Republicans. Guys, I think the fight is on. We just got to recognize the fight that we're in. We'll be back with more on the other side. I'm Carl Jackson.
1: 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It calcified, and if we don't challenge it, it will not change. 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
39: The leftists haven't had enough yet. There's more. This is the Scott Jennings Show.
40: Oh,
0: Okay, so basically I was saying, listen, what sets you apart from the rest of the world, I mean, frankly, it's the fact that our founders believed in Judeo-Christian values, believed in life. Listen, I know this is an experiment. This is an experiment that has been incredibly successful. So there's reason to celebrate America in 250. There's no other place in the world that anyone can go where you'll experience more freedoms. Again, when I started off this program, and again, thank you, Scott Jennings, for allowing me to sit in for you. But when I started off this program, I looked up, you know, the things that make America unique. And it was a bunch of lefties and progressives, basically sites that popped up. And there were some good things, but there were things that they were complaining about, too. But even the things in which they were complaining about, it's because, you know what? It's because we have liberty. It's because we have choices and they don't understand some of these things. But I'm just looking through the Bill of Rights, and it's something that we should familiarize ourselves with. But obviously, people know the First Amendment for the most part. Second Amendment, Third Amendment prohibits the quartering of soldiers in private homes during peacetime without the owner's consent. Some people think that doesn't apply as much today. I think so. I mean, God forbid you have a regime that's just able to take over your property and quarter themselves in there with their soldiers. I mean, consider the IRGC. When you think about the Second Amendment, let me go back to the Second Amendment. Consider all the people that are inside of Iran, the Persian people that want to be free of this regime. Imagine if they had a Second Amendment. Imagine if they had a Second Amendment. Let me circle back, because I'm not sure if I sealed the bow when it comes to Iran. I believe, again, and just to reiterate from the other day, I think that J.D. Vance is, and maybe I'm wrong, maybe it's not J.D. Vance, but J.D. Vance, our minded people, needs to get out of the president's ear when it comes to Iran. I think President Trump should take this victory. Frankly, I think he deserves this victory. I think it will go bode well for him in history. I think these ceasefires have only, frankly, elongated what's inevitable when it comes to Iran. But no uranium, no missiles, no proxies. The Strait of Hormuz has to be open, and the people of Iran have to be free. If you don't want Americans to have to go back there, then there's no better way to do that than to make sure the American people are free. And frankly, I'm all for with President Trump. What a fantastic job he's done with the Secretary of State Marco Rubio in strengthening the Western Hemisphere, and while strengthening the Western Hemisphere, literally crippling China and Russia. Why not cripple Russia and China more to make sure that we remain the world's superpower, the world's sole superpower? I love that idea, and you can do it with Iran. You can do it with Iran. For the naysayers out there, you can do it with a run. For as long of a time as we've spent out there at this point with these ceasefires, it is, in my opinion, the job could have already been done. So let President Trump be President Trump when it comes to foreign policy. And I don't know who it is in his ear, whether it's J.D. Vance, whether it's Erdogan of Turkey, which I would not trust at all. President Trump, please do you when it comes to Iran and finish the job. No nukes. No missiles, no uranium. Get those people free. Open up the Strait of Hormuz. You can finish the job. I believe that you're the only one that can. But what makes America unique? Again, the rights that are recognized by our politicians. Some of our politicians. It's up to us to make sure that these Bill of Rights, these inalienable rights, stay in place, that we keep people in check. Here you have, again, you have this chick in Sunny Hostin mentioning all these things that they project onto Trump. But she says, I'd vote for this guy that will do the very things that Trump hasn't done. Getting back to Graham Plattner, again, latest drama, sexting, cocaine while he's in the while he's in the military, the Kik app, you know, I already said that, sexting, blaming women for rape, the Nazi tattoo, that should be, that alone should be enough. His campaign manager or strategist threatened Genevieve McDonald. Genevieve McDonald is the woman that Plattner's wife claims she went to in confidence. Guys, I'm going to get some ladies. I'm going to get some of you mad at me. I don't believe his wife. I mean, she did look like a hostage in those interview videos, as many people have said. I believe this is a woman that is trying to make sure her husband is both successful in his campaign and to make sure that they're successful in their marriage. But I believe that she spilled the beans to this lady, Genevieve McDonald, because she was probably like, I don't think he should run. Maybe if this is out there, he won't run. And it backfired on her. I think that's what's happening there. All right. We'll have to get to Delaney Hall on the other side. Jennifer Horn, She Van Fleet. You guys stay tuned. Carl Jackson in for the Great Scott Jennings.

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11: Negotiations are going well. Lisa Brady, Fox News. That's President Trump's latest take on talks with Iran, just telling reporters a deal could happen over the weekend and that Iran has agreed sometimes to give up enriched uranium buried after U.S. strikes last June, what he calls nuclear dust.
12: I want to get it. We have at different times had different, I mean, they've changed their mind a couple of times. But as it stands now, we will go in sometime in the not too distant future.
11: The president says he's trying to separate the issue of Hezbollah. Iran's been pushing for a ceasefire between Israel and Lebanon to be enforced as Israeli forces continue to fight against the Iran-backed militants in Lebanon. Secretary of State Marco Rubio on Capitol Hill for a second day defending the Iran strategy during budget hearings.
13: On substantive policy issues, Democrats used much of their time to impress upon Secretary Rubio they think that the war in Iran is illegal and illegitimate and a hot mess.
11: Fox's Jillian Turner at the State Department. The House is expected to vote on a Democrat-led war powers resolution aimed at reining in the president. President Trump just defending the anti-weaponization fund that was scrapped by the Justice Department after a judge's ruling against it and bipartisan pushback, including concern that Capitol rioters could be among those applying for compensation, claiming political prosecutions.
12: What happened to great people, great American people? The way they were victimized, the way they were savaged. You have suicides. They killed themselves. They went bankrupt. They were weaponized by the Biden administration, by a bunch of thugs, including Obama people.
11: The president calls the judge who ruled against the fund radical left. Tropical storm Amanda, the first of the season, churning out in the Pacific, more than 1,400 miles away from Mexico's Baja California Peninsula. 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
3: They'll be counting votes for days in California, where Los Angeles Mayor Karen Bass will face a runoff in November, and the governor's race remains too close to call, with the top 2 to advance out of more than 60 candidates.
4: Incumbent L.A. Mayor Karen Bass claiming 1 of 2 spots on the November ballot.
5: I will tell you it's looking good so far.
4: The Democrat addressing supporters Tuesday, trailing his former reality star Spencer Pratt, a registered Republican and progressive L.A. City Council member Nithya Raman. In California's gubernatorial race, the frontrunners appear to be President Trump-backed conservative commentator Steve Hilton.
6: The campaign for change starts right now.
4: And former Biden Health and Human Services Secretary Javier Becerra. But there are still millions of votes to be counted. Kristen Goodwin, Fox News.
3: Mail-in ballots are valid in California as long as they're postmarked by Election Day and arrive at county election offices by next Tuesday. Game 1 of the NBA Finals tonight in San Antonio, where the Spurs face the New York Knicks, who haven't been in the finals since losing to the Spurs in 1999. Another upset at the French Open.
7: Seeking her first French Open title to go with 2 wins apiece at the Australian and U.S. Opens, world number 1 ranked Aryna Sabalenka from Belarus was 1-game victory against Russian Diana Schneider from reaching the semifinals at Roland Garros. When Sabalenka lost her touch Wednesday, Schneider won 4 games in a row to take the second set and then won all 6 games of the third set. Schneider is into the semifinals of a Grand Slam for the first time. She needs to win one more match to reach the final in Paris. Ranked 23rd in the world, Schneider will face the 116th ranked player, 24-year-old Maja Chwalinska, a qualifier from Poland.
3: Fox's Jared Max. A retreat on Wall Street, the Dow plunging 620 points as oil spiked, the S&P snapping a 9-day winning streak, the NASDAQ dropping 239. And Lisa Brady.
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1: All right, how we doing out there? Appreciate you joining me here live on WPIC. If you're listening to the show and you want to hear it later on, you can always go to my Facebook page, Eric Bombeck, and listen to the show. It'll be pre-recorded there for about a month. A little bit later on, Jen from FNB will be in with me to talk about, there's been some scams going on lately with senior citizens, and that she's going to come in and talk about. There's an event sponsored by the Chamber. And then Jim Kenzer and Frank Sesich will be in from Blue Ash, the internationally acclaimed power pop group that from Sharon, PA, to later on to talk about their new album. With me now is Alex, as promised, is Alex Brammer. He's the executive vice president of Keel Infrastructure. They are building the data center on Clark Street, proposed data center. Has it been approved, Alex? First question, has it been approved or is it a still proposed data center? Can you hear me? Did we lose you?
2: Hello?
1: Yeah, hey, are you there?
2: I'm here.
1: Yeah, go ahead. Has the has it been approved, the data center, already, or is it still under, or are we still deciding whether to do it or not?
2: It has been approved minus the environmental examination of the soils for where we're building, and that is happening imminently.
1: So it's already been approved by the powers that be. The data center is at this point going in.
2: Yeah, it's been zoned correctly. We've got preliminary land development permits. The permitting process for these is incredibly complex, and you have to comply with a lot of different. We call them AHJs, or authorities holding jurisdiction. There are a variety of different authorities that hold jurisdiction over projects like this that you have to comply with environmental and regulatory requirements. But we are on glide path, and we've got preliminary land development permits in hand for certain parts of it, and the other parts are continuing to track on progress.
1: Alex, for my audience who might not really understand the data centers, help me understand what, from your opinion, what are the main objections right now that you're finding in other data centers? What are people, you know, there's a big uproar going on around the country, but help us understand what the main objections are from your aspect, from your point of view.
2: No, absolutely. And I want to say this. Monica probably heard me talk about this in one of the town halls that she came and visited in Sharon. And the first thing is, you know, there are a lot of concerns right now around data centers being built in different areas of the country, and a lot of them are rooted in very valid. If you want to tick down the list, and I'll talk a little bit about why I think that they're valid and what we're doing at Keel to really address all of these concerns. If you go down, you know, the first one is around just impacts on the cost of power and power reliability. And that is really something that we take a lot of pride in. We've been very forward-leaning on absorbing all of the costs for, you know, the transmission system needs to be upgraded in certain cases. So the wires and the poles to get the power to the site. Historically, and this is one of the complaints that folks have had a lot, that's actually gaining a lot of traction, even at the federal level, you know, federal political level, those costs should be borne by the data center developer and operator. Historically, that has not been the case. The utilities have socialized that cost across the rate base or the retail customers that pay their power bills for the homes and small businesses. And so that is something that, and increasingly Tennessee actually just passed a law today, codifying that in law, saying that data center developers need to pay the full freight for all the power infrastructure upgrades that are required. So that's an incredibly valid concern, and one that we, along with most other data center developers, are now taking very seriously and taking on our own as our own liability. The second one is around water consumption, and this is a huge one. Not just in areas, you know, we're blessed in Pennsylvania to have, relatively healthy aquifer and we're not in drought. As opposed to places like the southwestern United States.
1: Big drought.
2: But across the country, And historically, data centers have used what's called evaporative cooling, effectively removing all the heat from the data center through an evaporative process that could consume, in some cases, up to millions of gallons of water per day. That is relatively, it's relatively dated technology. And there are very simple solutions, really, it's called closed loop cooling, and Monica has a full diagram that we built to kind of explain this.
1: Let me interrupt you for just a second, Alex. I apologize.
2: Sure.
1: I was negligent.
2: Sure.
1: Monica O'Donnell is in studio with me, and I did not introduce her properly when we started. I had so many things going on. So yes, Monica O'Donnell, who comes in and co-hosts with me occasionally and is very up on this subject and is going to be asking questions here in a minute, is with me now. So go ahead. You reference her, but I never introduced her. Go ahead.
2: No worries. So the closed loop cooling systems that we use, and we design all of our data centers like this. This is a standard design decision that we have made. There's no evaporative

0: we design all of our data centers like this. This is a standard design decision that we have made. There is no evaporative process. Any water that is lost is very, very minimal and largely around maintenance processes. So if one of my technicians needs to go out and replace a pump or a filter, you might lose a couple gallons here and there. The overall water consumption of the of that type of a design is measured in, you know, our constructors and engineers are telling us around 1,000 gallons of water a day, which is effectively, you know, 5 to 10 households of water consumption a day. And so, but I just want to address the source of your question, which was around the concerns. It is an incredibly valid concern around this level of water consumption, but one, thankfully, that modern engineering and design approaches for data centers has effectively solved. The third one is around noise. This is another one that, again, entirely valid. You have seen data centers popping up everywhere. I'll use the example of Northern Virginia here. I used this in the town hall as well. You know, when you build these data centers and you locate them right across from grandma's house and you don't take proactive steps to mitigate or what's called attenuate the sound or the noise profile of the data center, they can be quite loud. A lot of rotation, you know, a lot of fans, a lot of fan blades, a lot of rotational equipment. And so what's required to make sure that these data centers are silent and are not going to be impeding on our friends and neighbors in the area and their quality of life when they're sitting on their patio in the afternoons, you know, having an evening drink or whatever, it takes deliberate engineering and it takes deliberate studies that start from day one. I mean, we're already doing sound studies and we haven't put a shovel in the ground yet. But again, you know, with the right equipment selection, with the right design principles and engineering principles and the right attention, the sound issues are also quite easily manageable. And then I think the final thing here is just around kind of broader impacts to the community, right? And so when a big construction project comes into a town like this, people want to know, look, have you done the right coordination with emergency medical services, emergency services providers, police, fire, hospitals, that they can support the influx of contract workers and then the steady state jobs that this adds? You know, it does put a strain on the community if it's not addressed in a deliberate and organized fashion. Things like traffic management plans. So, you know, being very deliberate, working with the authorities, working with the folks who are Department of Transportation, et cetera, the police, to make sure that we are not creating, pattern of life interruptions. And then things like, you know, I'll go down the list here, but it's like, okay, pollutants. I think a lot of people have a lot of questions and there's a lot of narratives out in the media right now that are a little bit misleading around what types of pollutants these data centers introduce, which really the only thing that emits anything, any type of pollutant, like there is no water being pulled from the river or going back out into the river. It is all, you know, anything that is comes out, if it's got chemicals in it, we contain it and we remove it from the site. If it's not, it goes back into the city water supply and goes back into the water treatment system. Right.
1: What about electromagnetic fields, Alex?
0: Yep. That is an interesting one. So it's actually at one of the Sharon town halls. That was the first time that I had heard that question asked. There are a substantial amount of safety related authorities that have jurisdiction over how these facilities are operated, not least of which is OSHA. There are no EMF concerns, with these data centers. So these are not, you know, some people were mentioning 5G and 6G and cellular this is not that, and there is no EMF risk coming off of these facilities.
1: Monica, go ahead. I know we might only have a few minutes, Alex, as to is going into an airport here, and we may pick him up in a later, but go ahead, Mon.
2: Hey, Alex, I want to just follow up on a couple of those items because I have been, you know, I went to that meeting with one mindset, and I left kind of with a different mindset. Because you guys were very forthcoming and explained a lot of the concerns that I had, which water and electricity were two of them. But one of the questions that I've been hearing as I've been trying to dispel the myths that are out there is a question about vibrations and wildlife. Have you heard that?
0: Yep.
2: Okay, so what are your thoughts on that?
0: So, there are a couple things. I'm sorry, I was swallowing it. Off drop here. So there are a couple ways. So one, we have to have, these data centers are obviously extremely expensive, but there's very sensitive

0: equipment that goes into them. And so we have to do what's called seismic calculations and classification of these buildings, and which effectively means that we are ensuring that no vibration can transmit from the ground in a way that can harm the sensitive equipment in the data center. Now, that works in reverse as well. So because we have kind of insulated, the building from any seismic activity that we could forecast in the area, the same works in reverse, where any vibrations from rotational equipment, which there is some, but it's mostly servers, that does not translate into the ground. And I have never seen, any study, nor have I seen in real life, any disturbance to wildlife as a result of vibrations. And the one thing I would say specific to Sharon, given where it's built or where we're proposing to build it, which is in that industrial area by Clark Street, that is an incredibly challenged site, and it's one that has been an industrial site for decades and decades. Anything that we put there will be cleaner and safer and have less impact on the surrounding area than what was there before. And that's actually one of the most attractive parts of this site to us, is because we're effectively taking a very, very polluted, almost Superfund site and really repurposing it in a way that is beneficial to everyone.
1: Thank you. One of the other questions that's come up a lot is tax abatements. Is that something that you will benefit from, or can you tell me how Keel is handling
0: it? Yeah,
1: that?
0: Absolutely. Yep. So how we think about tax abatements, and obviously in running a business, we have a fiduciary responsibility to our shareholders and to our investors to be good stewards of capital. But we do have a fair amount of latitude on how to treat these things. And so what we've committed to the community of Sharon to is we will not abate any municipal, city, or county taxes. So our goal, and quite the opposite, actually, we want to contribute to the expansion of the tax base because we know where those types of taxes go. Property taxes and the types of taxes that sit at the city and county level, these are taxes that go directly into your schools, directly into your fire departments. I mean, these are things that really have a direct and tangible benefit to the community. We are not a bit, we've committed publicly, and our COO has stood up there, and again, Monica probably heard him say it, we are not abating any of those taxes. Now, what we will reserve the right to look at is around state, like Pennsylvania sales and use tax, for example. That's sales and use tax that's applied to the equipment that goes into the data center. There are potential opportunities to abate some of those taxes. Those are opportunities that we will look at. But when it comes to taxes that go directly into the local community tax base, we are not abating those, and we'll be paying full freight.
1: Wonderful. One of the last, I know you've got to go, so this is the last question, and hopefully it's a quick answer.
0: I've got about five minutes, okay. Monica. I'm happy to stay on.
2: I have one more, too. Go ahead.
1: So I know Keel is relatively a new company from Bitcoin or from Bitmining, right? That was what it was before, Bitmining.
0: That's correct. About a year and a half ago, we started the transition from Bitcoin mining as our legacy business line into building digital infrastructure.
1: So is the goal for building the data centers, I know that you will lease them to you'll shop a client and you'll have a client that will lease it out. Is your goal to maintain ownership of it or to sell it?
0: No, we'll be maintaining ownership and we'll be leasing it out. There'll be very long-term leases. And the reason why for that is a lot of the value of these sites accrues to the types of contracts, the links and the quality and the credit rating of the contracts. And so we are a developer, owner, operator. What that means in this case is we will develop and build the site. We will own the site. We will lease that capacity out to an end user. And in some form or fashion, we will continue to operate that asset. Now, there's a variety of ways that can shake out, but no, we plan on remaining the owner.
2: Who are the biggest clients right now? I know that it's Facebook, Google, but help me understand who the biggest clients are that would be using a center like this now, and for what purpose?
0: Yep. So it's the usual suspects that you just mentioned. It's Meta, Google, AWS, Oracle. So it's that kind of class of what we would call hyperscalers. And then there's a new class of counterparty that has emerged in the era of AI, which are called neoclouds. These are also incredibly large companies. So these would be ones like Anthropic, OpenAI. Those have emerged as also extremely large buyers or lessees of compute. So it's that it's anyone that has to run, you know, hundreds of thousands of servers to provide the services that we all kind of use on a day-to-day basis. But that's kind of the profile of those companies.
1: Okay. You know, if we have time, I do have one more because this has been brought up a lot.
0: Go ahead.
1: I know you said that you guys can lose like up to 1,000 gallons of water every day or so. And that water is water that cannot be released for the most part back into the environment, correct?
0: So it depends on which loop it comes out of. And I'm not going to get too into the weeds here, but I would say there is a part of the facility that's called the facilities loop, which is just treated water. Now, obviously, we're going to do the full analysis on any type of, if there's any vector for potential contamination, that will be contained and removed deliberately down, you know, to a proper treatment and disposal facility. Anything that we deem safe will go back into the city water supply. It should be very, very minimal. Then there is what's called the technical loop. And Monica, if you reference back to the presentation, that's what's kind of around those orange boxes.
1: Right.
0: That is water that has a blend of propylene glycol. So for your listeners, that's just radiator fluid effectively. That is something that we contain and control very, very closely. And that is deliberately disposed of, in a way that is in accordance with the environmental regulations that govern us.
1: Okay.
2: Meaning put back into the water or trucked out, Alex?
0: No. Trucked out to a disposal facility. Okay. Yeah. This would be contained. It would be stored until we hit a critical mass. And again, it's such a low amount on a per day basis that, you know, we probably do this periodically as we start to see where the loss is coming out of. And then that's deliberately disposed of.
1: Alex, I just really appreciate the forthcoming. And for anybody listening, if you have questions about the data center, I know there's more meetings coming up. In fact, Alex is going to join us at the Mercer County Patriot meeting on June 30th at the Hermitage VFW at 6:30 p.m. I'm really
0: looking forward to that.
1: I'm looking forward to it as well. By the way, Alex was an Army Ranger. Am I correct on that?
0: That is correct, yes, ma'am.
1: Yes, I appreciate your service more than you know. But
0: thank you very much.
1: I really encourage anybody to come out and ask questions. I found them to be very forthcoming. There's definitely a lot of concerns out there, but there's also a lot of myths out there. And a lot of people are living in fear of things that really maybe aren't to be afraid of. One of the areas that I had...
2: Why don't we let him go?
1: Okay.
2: You and I can talk.
1: Yep, we'll talk.
2: He's got to get on the plane. Thank you, Alex.
0: Thank you guys very much. Looking forward to the VFW on June 30th. And I would just say to your listeners, you know, this is one of the best parts of my job is being able to go out and really engage with the folks in the communities where we live and work. And so if you're interested and want to have a chat, come and meet us. There'll be several of us at the VFW with Monica there on June 30th. And we're always happy to meet folks from the community and answer anything that we can.
1: Hey, safe travels.
0: Thank you guys very much.
2: Thanks, Alex.
0: Thanks. Bye-bye.
1: Bye.
2: So that's at the VFW. If you're from outside of the area, that's the Hickory VFW, Hermitage VFW, on Route 62 in Sharon. You can find it, you know, Google it, you'll get there.
1: 5550 East State Street,
2: there you
1: Hermitage.
2: Go. So most people listening are from the area, but surprisingly, people from Newcastle and out and around the area listen to the show. So that's June 30th, Tuesday night.
1: Tuesday night.
2: At 6:30, if you want to hear more about this, come out and listen to... The gentleman from Keel Infrastructure. I want to say this real quickly before you and I go on here, Mon, and then we'll take a short break. Ron Arrett does a little bit different show than I do. I usually pack my show with guests and don't take a lot of phone calls. But what Ron is going to do tomorrow is, and I'm sure Ron is listening. Hello, Ron. Ron is going to have an open forum tomorrow night and invite your phone calls to talk about this subject with him tomorrow night. So you can listen into the Ron Arrett show tomorrow night at 5:00. And they're going to talk about the subject tonight. And then the following week, actually, Ron will be in here. Ron and I are going to have a discussion. And I've mentioned this briefly on the air, but Ron considers himself to be an agnostic. Agnostic means He's not sure if he's not sure. And
1: that's honest.
2: Yeah, it's very honest. And people, if you listen to my show, people know that I'm a Christian. And we, Ron and I, are kind of on opposite ends of the political spectrum. So we're going to have a really just an open discussion about how your faith affects your politics, and really just talk about what Ron believes and what I believe, and then we'll maybe try to look at that, how that affects how people's world views. It should be an interesting conversation. It's been a long time since Ron and I have done a show together, so looking forward to that. That's next week. Mon, let's. You want to take a break? What do you think?
1: Yeah, let's take a break.
2: Sounds good. Back here, more of the Bombeck Show. We're going to discuss. Monica has been to the meeting, so there's a lot more information in that head of hers that we're gonna peel out of there and try to figure out what's going on with these data centers. And there's some other subjects that are a little more, some would say, tinfoil hat-y that maybe we'll bring up and just talk about.
1: Yeah.
2: You're listening to the Bombeck Show. Don't touch it, Dal.

0: update. Plans to build a data center campus in Big Beaver in Beaver County drew a capacity crowd at a town hall last night. A Las Vegas-based data center called Switch wants to build a 382-acre campus in the borough. The company kept the meeting private to residents and allowed no media. Later, those who attended said they were told that the company plans to use half of the acreage and that the facility would generate millions of dollars in tax revenue. Residents say they're concerned with the possible environmental effects of the center. The number of Pennsylvanians filing for bankruptcy is increasing.
1: That's according to newly released data from the personal finance site Smart Asset. The data shows that between March of 2025 and March 2026, more than 13,000 people filed for bankruptcy in the Commonwealth. That's a nearly 10% increase in the number of filings compared to the year prior.
0: That's John Schaefer reporting. Vanguard is closing its office at 45 Liberty Boulevard in Malvern at the end of June as the company's lease runs out. The building has been home to part of the roughly 12,000 Vanguard employees in the greater Malvern area, but the company says it's consolidating operations at its main campus nearby. Nearly 88,000 square feet of office space will become available for lease. A waterline break has forced officials at a North Pittsburgh school to call off classes early today. The break happened at Pittsburgh King pre-K through 8 and flooded parts of the school's first and second floors. Students and staff are safe and have been relocated to the third floor. Families are being notified to pick up their children. District crews are on the scene to assess the damage. And a boil order has been issued until further notice in the borough of Belle Vernon in Fayette County. The order was issued because of repairs to the reservoir, which could have caused contamination. The system has been flushed and tested, and to be safe, water officials are telling customers to boil their water for the next 2 days. I'm Juan Arango, and you're up to date with Radio PA.
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11: Recent survey conducted by Common Sense Media found one-third of teenagers prefer AI companions over humans for serious conversations. There's a term for that, social offloading. And experts we talked to warned that this habit could be stunting emotional growth, leaving an already isolated generation who came of age during the pandemic even less prepared for the messiness of human interaction. Sure, AI can help you polish whatever it is you're looking to say, but that's not very human, right? It's the messiness that makes our interactions with each other so real. It's also what makes them so validating, help us to develop our confidence, our voice, our deep bonds with each other. Psychiatrists we talked to encouraged turning to family or friends when you're struggling to express yourself. They are keen to help. I'm Dr. Sanjay Gupta, helping you live a better life.
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0: with Monica O'Donnell in studio, and we have about 15 minutes before we before I talk to Jen from FNB about the scams that are being perpetrated on mostly older people in the area. They're going to, the Chamber of Commerce is going to do a symposium to talk about how to guard yourself from scams, and she'll tell us more about that. Mon, we got about 10 minutes. Your biggest questions, now that we're, Alex is off the air here, your biggest questions about AI data centers. And you seem like you weren't sure about it, but you seem to be in favor of it. Now I'm still skeptical.
1: Well, I'm less concerned about the environmental issues that I was originally concerned about.
0: Right.
1: My bigger concern is why the explosive demand for them. Like what?
0: That's the big issue.
1: It does seem to me, but that really doesn't have to do with one going in Sharon or Keel or any of that. I just in general wonder, I asked that when I was at the town halls, actually between the town halls, I asked Alex in particular, and I said, my phone, I run a business and I run my life from a phone, and it runs on a processor the size of a grain of rice. And I know how to do 1/100 of 1/1000th of 1% of what the capabilities of that phone is. And he said, like everybody, I said, why in the world is there a demand for this much space, for this much data? And he said, it's really, it's the AI. Mm-hmm. And he said, think about it like a bicycle. You can ride your bike on a flat track for a long period of time. But if you put 200 extra pounds on the back end of your bike in a 30% incline, all of a sudden you need an engine to get that going up the hill. And he said, that's what AI does. It's a huge drain. So I think of it more as processing than just storage of data. But that's a great question to ask. So anybody calling in tomorrow and talking to Ron, that might be something that you ask about. Or if you come to one of the town hall meetings or the Patriot meeting, that might be something, it definitely will be something that we ask at our meeting for sure.
0: So there are a lot of people who are very leery of the AI itself.
1: Well, that's where the tin hats come
0: right,
1: in.
0: Right, the tinfoil hats. I have been...
1: and that would be me.
0: So. Right. You and I maybe, for some people's opinions, maybe we're tinfoil hat wearers, yes. There are people who out there who have been talking about in certain communities for a long time, 10 to 20 years, about a plan by the World Economic Forum for 15-minute cities to be able to mm-hmm. to basically lock people down into groups, into cities, and to take away a lot of their freedoms. And this is what we see happening, it's already happened in China. There's a social credit score there, and well, I won't go into length at that, but it's a surveillance system that has cameras and has a social credit score that determines whether what you do is good and bad and gives you a credit score. And if your credit score is too low, you can't get in line at a hospital, you can't ride a bus, you can't leave your city. And so there are people who see this movement happening around the world.
1: We saw it.
0: Well, and we saw some people say that during COVID there were glimpses.
1: They're
0: the Canadian truckers. There were glimpses of that, but there are some who believe that. I still just watch all this. I'm not saying I believe all this, but there are many people who are up in arms, and a lot of states who are saying no, we don't want data centers. Believe that this is could be used by the wrong administration, by the wrong person, as a surveillance tool. And they're already surveilling us. Their phones surveil us. It's already happening. But people are worried that this could be used like it's being used in China in the future under a different someone else in charge who might not be like privacy.
1: Well, they definitely, but there definitely is surveillance systems on our phones. Like I can tell you, you know, Lori Joanno.
0: Sure.
1: I was at Lori's house the one day, and we were talking about the show Sister Wives. And we were lamenting that, well, I don't know, there's some wins to that, to have somebody else to help raise your children and somebody else to do dishes. Like, just joking around, we're like, I don't know, I guess if I had to have a sister wife, I wouldn't mind you as a sister wife. Didn't I go on Facebook the next day and what
0: oh,
1: pops
0: yeah, they'll
1: up,
0: give it to you.
1: It's a phone. It was a mug that said, if I had to have a sister wife, I'd choose you.
0: Wow.
1: And I'm like,
0: your exact words.
1: My exact words. And I'm like, oh my gosh. And I have a cousin who does advertising via like that kind of an advertising. Yeah. And I said, are they listening to us? And she said, yes.
0: Oh, yeah, absolutely.
1: It's really clear
0: they are.
1: It's already out there. I guess my feelings about the data center coming here is, if it's going to exist, why wouldn't we want to take land that we can use for nothing else, that is very unsafe? They're going to mitigate the pollution that's happened, you know, that has happened there.
0: He got off early, but I wanted to say, who's going to police that? That was my question, and we didn't get it out because he had to leave. But that's nice that you say that. But do we trust them? Is there somebody that's going to come in and say, yeah, let's take a look at your spot inspection, sure you're not dumping that water back into the river 100 yards above where our water company is?
1: Well, he did say OSHA and the EPA and a lot of the environmental things
0: that involved. Felt like the initially, though, not as an ongoing way to check whether you actually aren't dumping. It'd be easier to cheaper just to 5 years from now start dumping that water back into the,
1: you know what, that's a great question. And that's
0: is there going to be ongoing checking of that? Can you prove 2 years from now that you're not dumping?
1: It's a $5 billion investment. I find it
0: mind blowing.
1: I find it hard to believe that a $5 billion investment would risk it by doing that when they can truck that to a disposal facility.
0: Makes you wonder about, that's a whole different subject maybe, but you're just sending your poison water somewhere else. It makes you wonder what do you do with it?
1: Yeah, if we would have had more time, that would have been
0: right
1: where I was going.
0: There's lots of questions.
1: There are.
0: Maybe you know this. By the way, if you happen to be just tuning in, spinning around the radio, you're listening to the Bombeck Show. Eric Bombeck here with Monica O'Donnell. Alex Brammer from the new data center going into Sharon was just with us. Was this a Mercer County approval, a city approval? Who had to give approval? Because I wasn't sure if it was approved, but do we know who's?
1: I believe it was the Sharon City Zoning Committee.
0: And was it just really easy for them?
1: It was anonymous. Unanimous.
0: Yeah.
1: Not anonymous. Yeah. I'm sure at this point they wished
0: but
1: it was anonymous.
0: Had there been any kind of a discussion before that people could come in and say, we're worried about these things? Was there an open forum before that? Because it seems like...
1: I will tell you, at the town halls, and I went to two, at the town halls I went to, the only two people that were there politically were John Morocco, who's a Hermitage commissioner, and Mark Longetti, who is... He's not the city manager.
0: He's everywhere.
1: But yeah, he's very involved with that, and former local representative. So I definitely... wondered where the city of Sharon was, because I realized the meeting was being held at Hermitage at Linden Point. But I would think if I were an elected official in Sharon, I would want to be there hearing what the questions and concerns, because the people that were there weren't all Hermitage
0: so
1: people.
0: I wonder if we even really have a choice? Sharon committee, what, three members, five members get to just make that decision?
1: I think the zoning committee is a little bit larger.
0: Okay.
1: But I think that when you really look at it, like I said,
0: and there are jobs coming. We haven't talked about it, but you know the number of jobs that are coming.
1: 134 full-time jobs.
0: Right.
1: And they're nice paying. And 41 of those jobs are involved in security. They said one job for sure will be from out of the area. The rest they're hoping to fill locally. And even the jobs that are listed as engineers.
0: So they're going to have a plant manager. They're bringing in their guy.
1: It actually wasn't the plant manager. It was like a coordinator who probably works with the other facilities that they have. But it's very interesting, the positions that they have. And even the engineering positions they have are not going to be like you must have a degree in engineering to get. I took it more as like an operator kind of a position. They were looking to some of the local, they kept saying community colleges, but we really don't have community colleges around here. But they were looking to see like VOTEC, HopeCat, if there were some programs that they could get where they could be training people to do the jobs, the exact jobs that they're going to need to fill. And they pay well. It's not like, I mean, God bless that we're getting Target, and I'm happy about that, and Longhorn Steakhouse and Chili's and Chick-fil-A, all good. But not many people are going to be able to support a family doing that.
0: Right.
1: These jobs, the compensations package for the security guards was $92,000 a year times 40.
0: It's a heck 40. Of a security job.
1: Yeah.
0: Pay, right, salary.
1: But they're securing a $5 billion facility.
0: Right. You got to have them and you got to make sure they're good.
1: Yes. So there were some wins. The tax, especially, you know, we know the tax increases are coming down the road. We had the reassessment. We know we have to be net neutral for at least a year. But after that, we can rest assured that we will probably see our taxes going up in the county. We know Hermitage already is having an increase. So why not bring in industry that's actually going to pay and help offset that? Like, that's great news for us.
0: You are listening to The Bombeck Show. Thank you to Alex Brammer for being on the show. Jen Rogers is up next. We're going to talk about local scams that have been going on. She's going to help us and tell us about the event that the Chamber is sponsoring to help people to not fall prey to those scams. More right after this short timeout.

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12: All right, appreciate you staying around here for the on the Bombeck Show. With me now is Jen Rogers. Let me turn that music down. Jen Rogers from FNB, how are you?
13: I'm good. How are you?
12: I'm doing great. I know that you've been working with my brother over at the Chenango Valley Chamber of Commerce. He's very famous today. His picture was in the Way It Was newspaper yesterday. It came out yesterday, actually today.
13: I haven't seen it yet. Okay, I'll have to go look for it.
12: You will. It's a really great shot. You guys are doing an event. I know that you had brought up to him that there were a lot of fraud and scams going on.
13: Mm-hmm.
12: Here's what happened to me. Let me give you a short one. A while ago, a guy called me and he knew, this was really a good scam. He called me and he knew my exact total, what I owed to the gas company, right?
13: Mm-hmm.
12: And it was like, it was a winter month, so it was a lot. It was like $213.42. And I had just got the bill and happened to be looking at it recently. He called me and he said, yeah, you owe $213.42. He knew my gas bill number. So, all right. So right off the bat, I'm thinking, okay, this guy's, he said, but there's a new way that we can reduce your gas bill. Would you be interested? And I said, sure. And so I spent half an hour on the phone with him. And then at the end, he said to me, oh, well, what I need you to do is send me some gift cards, too. Yeah, right. And it was an automatic red flag. So hang on just a second, guys. Help me understand what's going on with these scams and how people can prevent it. And talk about the event that's coming up.
13: Yeah, absolutely. So scams, honestly, they're getting more and more complex. Harder to be able to tell if it's legitimate or not. We are doing this event. It is on June 11th at the Hickory VFW. It's free for the public, so anybody can come. what we're trying to do here is, because we see this need in the community, the, this is a fraud and a scam awareness seminar. We're hosting it with the chamber. It's really geared towards both individuals and businesses in our community. We are seeing more and more scams, just like the one you just told us about. Phone calls, texts, emails, computer pop-ups. And this event is really about helping people understand what to look for and what to do if something happens. The biggest thing we're seeing is that scams are getting more sophisticated, right? So they're also...
12: Yeah, like the guy in MyTotal. I'm assuming that they hacked my... I don't know, email hack National Fuel, however they knew my total of my gas bill was what initially threw me.
13: Yeah, we're partnering with the PA cybersecurity team too here out in Linden Point, and they have a lot of information about stuff like that too, computers and hacking and seeing all that information. It is insane, some of the stories that you can hear or some of the things that we see every day here at the bank.
12: Tell me some stories at the bank. You know, obviously no names, but can you tell me some stories so people have an idea of what's going on out there? Yeah.
13: Yeah, I can. I can tell you one that's pretty common that a lot of people have probably seen. So we have someone, let's call him Mike. Mike came into the branch one day. His hands were shaking. One of my tellers was like, there's something wrong with him. His hands are shaking. He's asking for money. So we know there's something wrong.
12: Yeah.
13: This is a practical, responsible person, not the type of person that you think would fall for something like this, right? So he'd just gotten off the phone with someone claiming to be from law enforcement. They told Mike that there were two warrants for his arrest.
12: Wow.
13: Something about missing a court date, and they said if he didn't take care of it immediately, deputies would be on their way. Here's where it got convincing for him. So they didn't just sound official. They looked official. They were sending him messages. They were sending him images. Everything seemed so real to him. They kept him on the phone. They didn't give him time to think or call anyone. And then came the demand. They told him that the only way to resolve it was to deposit money into a machine that converts cash into digital currency. So he had to take it to a Bitcoin machine. So that urgency, that pressure, that fear, it all built up. By the time we connected with him, he'd already withdrawn a large amount of money and was seriously considering going through with it. Thankfully, you know, I know this customer, so I stopped and I said, hey, listen, this is a scam.
12: Right.
13: It took some convincing, but, you know, the big thing that I said was, you know, there's no legitimate law enforcement agency that's ever going to call and demand immediate payment for something, especially not through gift cards or cryptocurrency. But in the moment, these things feel real.
12: Yeah, that's for sure. So when you're doing something like this, you as a bank representative, I've always hear stories of you should be on a credit card because it can be taken back, but also a debit card, the money's lost. Is there a safer way to buy anything here moving forward? Help me understand the differences between the debit and the credit.
13: You know, I always tell people it is more valuable, I think, for your own safety to use a credit card when you're doing online purchasing, you're getting gas at a gas station, things like that. The reason for that is if you have your credit card compromised, you can call that credit card company and say, my card was compromised, shut it off, get me a new card.
12: Right.
13: And then they dispute it, and that's their money. When you use your debit card and your debit card gets compromised, that's your money.
12: Yeah.
13: So we work to get it back. We do the disputes. We try to get everything done, but it takes time. And I know for us, there's sometimes you might not get your money back for 8 to 10 days.
12: Right.
13: So I always tell people, if you use a credit card, that's going to keep your money safer than using your debit card.
12: Almost always when I purchase something online, Jen, I always do it through PayPal, through a vendor. Because I feel like then they're the ones that are at risk. They're going to take my money, but at least I have some recourse through PayPal.
13: Yeah.
12: If it ends up being a scam. Tell people one more time about this event coming up. I'm assuming it's free, but invite people one more time. I know that my brother will be there, and everybody's going to love him.
13: We all do.
12: Yep.
13: Yes. So again, it's June 11th at 6 p.m. at the VFW in Hermitage. It is open to the public. There will be light refreshments, some cookies. There are going to be tables there with some community partners. I think the Community Counseling Center will be there to talk to people about what to do after. We'll have different banks. We'll have the sheriff will be there. We'll have the cybersecurity center there. There will be a representative from the credit union. So we're all going to be there. We're going to have some stuff to share. We're going to answer some questions, and we're going to have resources for people if it's ever happened or how to avoid it in the future.
12: Well, that's awesome. I appreciate what you guys are doing, and the chamber, Chenango Valley Chamber, will be there as well. And thank you. So anything else you want to say before we go?
13: You know what? The only other thing is that this is going to be the first of a series. So
12: excellent.
13: Keep an eye out for additional information coming for future events also.
12: Excellent. Hey, I appreciate you being on the radio with me.
13: Thanks for calling, Eric. I appreciate it.
12: Yeah, thank you so much.
13: Yeah, bye-bye.
12: That was Jen Rogers from FNB. Appreciate her being on the show. Come in studio outside. Frank Sesich and Jim Kenzer are here. Blue Ash guys are in the building. And we're going to talk about their most recent release. If you're not familiar with these guys, they were traveled the world playing music and what they would call, I guess you'd call, power pop music. Frank played with Steve Bader's band. The punk band in the late 70s, early 80s. And so we're just going to do a little reminiscing. They're going to talk about their upcoming album here right after the news. A little bit later on, then, I have an interview that I'd like to play for you from Eugene Bach. He is with me a couple times a year, at least. He is basically what I would call a missionary spy. He goes into China and North Korea there and deals with house churches there. And just always has unbelievable stories coming out of North Korea and China. And so stuff that you really can't hear anywhere else from Eugene Bach. And it's the same with this interview. He has amazing stories from Afghanistan and North Korea and China, all of those things. And so that's where we're at. Next week, by the way, I mentioned this earlier, Ron Arett will be in with me. If you are a regular listener, you know Ron has a show here on Tuesdays and Thursdays. And Ron and I were discussing a little bit recently about our beliefs. And Ron calls himself a agnostic, meaning he's not sure if he's not sure what he believes. So we're going to have a discussion, Ron and I, about the about what you believe and how it affects your politics. And we think that it's going to be a good conversation next week. So at 5 o'clock. And then I think Matt Miller will be in with me then next week. And he always is let me look here real quick. Make sure I got my – yeah, and then Matt Miller will be in with me next week at 6 o'clock as well. So don't you touch that dial. Jim Kenzer, Frank Sesich will be in here in just a few short minutes.

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1: All right, appreciate you staying around for the second hour of the Bombeck Show. My thanks to Alex Bremer and Monica O'Donnell for being in here. Talk about the data center, and we're bustily talking about the data center here off the air in studio. With me now, Jim Kenser, Frank Sessage from Blue Ash, power pop group that if you've been around in this globe a few decades, you'll remember these guys were very famous. And you're gonna have to get a little bit closer to that mic there. Pull that mic closer, maybe both you guys there.
2: All right.
1: Pull yourself closer to the mic.
2: Okay. Or
1: now all of a sudden I sound like Gary Ramey here. And that's an inside joke. Both of these guys have been with me before here at the old WPIC studios, which I desperately miss. Those old studios down there were historic. This is kind of...
2: We did our first interview ever with Dan Messerschmidt.
1: Did you? Forever. That was on the 102.9 Alternative. Am I right?
2: Yeah.
1: Before Y103, there was an alternative station in there. Yeah. That was your very... Were you nervous? Were you, what, 19?
2: He came... We did a launch party for this album about a month ago. He came... It was over in Youngstown. So it was
1: Dan showed up.
2: Yeah, it was great. Yeah.
1: Yeah, he was in a couple times talking about those early days of the 102.9. Mm-hmm. They had a... The mascot was a guy in like earth shoes with long hair. And I still have the little shot of the little mascot. And they were doing just kind of alternative radio, which was, you know, not everybody was doing, but nobody back at the time, advertisers couldn't see the value of that. And
2: it was real cool.
1: But that's another subject. So you got, Frank, you were telling me a story off the air, this album that you guys have. And I'm going to play a clip from it here in a little bit. This album came about in a really amazing way. Tell my listeners how that came about.
2: Yeah, at Peppermint Productions, where we recorded most of our stuff in Youngstown, they still have a bunch of Blue Ash things in the vaults, and they're going to put out a new rarities album, which they were going to do this Dinner at Mr. Billy's. Anyway,
1: Dinner at Mr. Billy's.
2: Dinner at Mr. Billy's. I'll tell you this. Jim will tell you the story about that later.
1: Okay.
2: Anyway, they're ready to put it out, and they found out about these three songs that we did in 1970 for Bob Mack, who you've had on your program too.
1: Tell people who Bob Mack is.
2: Bob Mack was a famous producer, a doo-wop guy, and he discovered Tommy James and the Shondells.
3: From Pittsburgh area.
2: And DJ, Hanky Panky, the famous number one song.
1: Great story. It's a wonderful story. Go ahead.
2: Yeah. Anyway, so Bob, we used to play at his record hops, and he used to even run the Legion up here, and he asked us, he goes, I have this song I'd like to record you guys. He goes, you got good vocals and everything. So he took us to Sigma Sound Studios in Philadelphia, and we did three songs, two of our originals, and this song that we're going to play here, We'll Live Tomorrow, which was a tribute to Hendrix and Janis Joplin, who had just died. And then they were lost forever. We didn't know what happened with these songs. Anyway, the guys from Peppermint researched it, found them down in Philadelphia. Drexel University had bought all the gear from Sigma Sound Studios, and they had the original Blue Ash.
1: Was that in Philly?
2: It was in Philly, yes.
3: Philadelphia.
1: That would have been like the during the era of the Philadelphia Sound.
2: Yeah, and Philadelphia International Records, all that stuff.
3: They were mostly like a soul.
2: Yeah,
3: so it wasn't like they had a lot of
1: birth like Hall & Oates would be the later generation out of that Philadelphia Sound.
3: Well, Wilson Pickett had gold records on the wall.
2: Yeah, well, it was funny when we did this song.
3: He came in.
1: When you were there, Wilson Pickett showed up.
2: And he gave us a compliment. He listened to, while we were doing it, We'll Live Tomorrow. He goes, he's looking, give the big Wilson Pickett grin. He goes, you guys aren't bad. He goes, for white boys. And we laughed out. But what a great compliment. He was the first really famous person we met.
1: So they bought all the recordings, whatever was left from the studio.
2: And
1: then these would be reel-to-reel tapes.
2: No, these were, reel-to-reel, but the original track tapes.
1: Yeah.
2: Like the 12
3: stuff that we put it on.
1: Bigger than
3: the
1: reel-to-reel, like the quarter-inch, you mean?
2: Bigger.
1: Two inches. The two-inch.
2: The Ampex. So we remixed them at Peppermint 6 months ago.
1: And did you have to pay for that? Did they?
2: No, because they just gave it to us.
1: They said, here, go take them.
2: Yeah, go ahead. It's your stuff.
1: And they were just saving it, what, to save the song?
2: Posterity.
1: Just for archives. And,
2: yeah.
1: And was it a large amount of music that went that was recorded through there?
2: Three of our songs. We did three songs.
1: You don't have any idea how much the, what the whole collection is?
2: They might have all the old Philadelphia International stuff. I have no idea. But they found them, and so we delayed the release of this. And it's just come out, so and it's been all over.
1: Had you guys heard this? Heard these before? Never even heard them.
2: We knew about them.
3: We had an acetate.
2: I had an acetate of the one.
3: And we never heard our stuff.
2: So we remixed them there, and it was great.
1: So I feel like we're going way back when we say that word acetate for that. So just
2: acetate is a demo disc.
1: Yeah, just a disc for the listeners.
2: Yeah, made of metal.
1: But people don't know that word.
3: And
1: acetate.
3: They don't hold up like a...
1: No, right.
3: They play them a bunch of times.
1: They're like a wax. They almost just break the acetate.
2: Sorry about that.
1: No, we're old just for the, for the listeners.
3: Not real defender.
1: Right. An acetate is just an early record that people were doing.
2: Gary Ramey at Peppermint had a machine right in the studio, and so when you're done recording, you could make an acetate of it. You could make the record right in front of us.
1: Yeah, right there.
2: Cut it there.
1: Very cool. In the old WPIC.

0: is to their friend.
1: Okay.
0: All right. I am. Hopefully, I can get this to play. This is not a very friendly, and I'm not. Well, let me make sure we're in the right mode here. But what are we going to hear this first track here?
1: We'll Live Tomorrow.
2: Yes,
0: this is one of the songs.
2: A folk singer from Pittsburgh wrote this. Her name was Terry Gruber.
1: And she was a friend of Bob, so Bob wanted us to record.
2: Bob was trying to help
1: Bob
2: her Mack. Out, so mm-hmm. we worked out a version of her song.
0: Did anybody try to find her?
2: Quite a bit different than what...
1: I've tried to find her. I couldn't find her anywhere, and Bob didn't know where he's at.
0: And if you get married now, women are harder.
1: Yeah,
0: she's Terry something else.
2: She might not be in the area.
0: Right.
1: I got a hold of Bob, talked to him, and he goes, I'll do whatever you want with that stuff. That's great. So that was cool. I wanted to get his permission, of course.
0: But before I forget, where can people get this album, by the way?
1: Oh, okay. They can get it at Get Hip Records in Pittsburgh. You can buy it locally at Cycle Breakers.
0: Where's that at, Frank?
1: Cycle Breakers is in Youngstown.
2: Fat Hippie in Brookfield.
0: Where's that?
1: Brookfield
2: right
1: Center, right?
2: By Mr. D's? Sparkle Market.
1: Yeah.
0: By Mr. D's or
1: yeah,
0: maybe
1: Great yeah, Record yeah, Store. The, check it out.
0: Fat Hippie.
2: Then, mm-hmm. Yeah, then there's a little...
0: I didn't know it was even there.
2: Right around the corner from the Subway shop.
1: Yeah, from Nemo's restaurant.
0: Yeah,
1: too,
0: yeah.
1: Right
0: yeah. All right.
1: Yeah.
0: Captain Nemo's. Yeah, yeah Jimmy mm-hmm. Nemo's.
1: And Record Connection has it. Underdog and Hubbard. Everybody locally has it. It's all over Ohio. And you can buy it anywhere in the world.
0: Can they order it online, too?
1: Yes, yeah. Yes.
0: So Google it.
1: Google it. Get Hip and Bandcamp have it everywhere. It's all over Europe.
2: You go to the Blue Ash website.
1: Yeah.
2: There's stuff on there. There's tons of...
1: Yeah, just Blue Ash Dinner at Mr. Billy's, and you'll find it anywhere.
0: So we'll figure out here in a minute after we hear this song what Dinner at Mr. Billy's means.
1: Oh, sure. Okay.
0: All right, listen in. This is track one.

0: All right, we are back here in studio. What was the name of that track, gentlemen?
1: We'll Live Tomorrow.
0: We'll Live Tomorrow. And tell people what you were telling me. People are contacting you from all over the world,
1: Yeah,
0: Frank.
1: It's distributed everywhere, all over Japan, England. We just did two interviews last week in England and Scotland. And Spain. And we toured in Spain 10 years ago, too. Blue Ash is very popular there. So it's getting all over the world. So it's kind of fun for old guys like us.
0: What country were you the most popular in besides the U.S.? Where did you guys have the most sales or maybe the most popular?
1: Canada and Spain, for sure.
2: Youngstown?
1: Yeah.
0: In Youngstown. Move closer to your mic there, Jim. You're a little far away here.
1: We were really, really popular in Canada. We sold a lot of records there. And

0: when they reissued our first album on Collector's Choice back in 2008 on CD, it hit number one on the Amazon charts in Canada on power pop charts, and actually hit the top 200 of all the charts with just the Blue Ash reissue, which was cool.
1: I feel like we should tell my audience about power pop, and then you guys are really fundamental in that sound. I don't know if people realize you guys are really pioneers in that sound. But talk about the genre in general. What does that mean for people that don't know? They know rock and roll, but they might not know that genre of power pop. What differentiates power pop? What does it mean? What does it tell? Give us the background on either of that.
2: A little bit heavier type of basically Beatles with harmonies, great melodies, and
0: guitars through Marshall Amps.
2: that are marginally better than when the Beatles were doing
0: heavy metal guitars. And a lot of the bands that we were lumped in with, like Badfinger, Big Star, Raspberries, we were all given that name power pop, which was kind of cool. And it still goes as a genre to this day. There's a lot of really good new bands like Lemon Twigs and that still
1: do that power pop sound. So it's melodic with a heavier guitar.
0: Yes, exactly.
1: I know that I
2: pounding drums.
1: I just saw an interview with Richard Carpenter, and they did the one song where they added the heavy guitar in, and people hated it. You know, I can't remember the song. If I said it, you'd know it. But they had one song where they had a break, and they had a heavy guitar in there. But
0: probably
1: that's not
0: Superstar.
1: But it was something else that they had a real heavy guitar, and all their fans were really mad about it.
2: It wasn't Sunshine Pop.
1: Yeah, it was, right. I don't even know what you'd call the Carpenters, what that would be, easy listening. So then what were your influences? Were you listening to Badfinger to make you guys want to do this style of music, or who were you listening to?
2: We got it from Kinks, The Who, it was the Beatles,
0: kind
2: Stones.
0: Of our on our own like that, because we didn't like a lot of the heavy metal or singer-songwriters that would come out late 60s.
1: So it's Hendrix era.
0: Mm-hmm. So we wanted to do stuff that we liked when we were in the mid-60s, when we were kids, like Jim said, the Kinks and the Who, Birds. So we just kind of...
1: British Invasion.
0: Mm-hmm, exactly.
2: British Invasion groups were real good.
0: Yeah.
1: Yeah. That's very cool. And so you guys just created your own sound.
0: Yeah.
1: Did you call it that early on?
0: No, we were just
1: playing what you liked.
2: Some writers came up with it and started tagging us with it.
0: Greg Shaw and people like that, the writers. We're actually in the Power Pop Hall of Fame, too, which is cool.
1: That is cool. And is that an actual locale?
0: I don't know if it's an actual locale, but they just set it up, people in New York and everything. There's not like a building or everything.
1: Yeah,
0: but
1: I mean,
0: you
1: guys are foundational in the sound of this. I don't think a lot of people realize locally how big you guys were and how foundational you were.
2: Any article that you read about Power Pop, if they mention that, our name will come up with Badfinger and Raspberries or Big Star.
0: It's funny, Eric.
1: That's awesome.
0: I just saw yesterday a thing from the Rock and Roll Hall of Fame Museum store. They're handling both of my books now, too. So that's kind of cool. And they had it online.
1: I read the one, but give both of those titles and tell people how to get those in case they want to.
0: Not that way anymore. The latest book came out in 2023. And in 2015, it was Circumstantial Evidence. A lot of great Blue Ash, Steve Bader stories and touring stories and that. And you can buy them anywhere. Barnes & Noble have them. Amazon has them all over the world. Anywhere. You can just order them online.
1: For the people know, I published The Way It Was newspaper, and I published your one story about you guys were shooting rats in Farrell and smoking over at the gas station at St. Anne's or something. Right,
0: yeah,
1: right.
0: So
1: it was a good story.
0: A lot of fun stories in those books.
1: Yeah, you're a good writer. I'm going to have to delve back into those books and pull a few more stories out of there.
2: Chapter 17.
0: Yeah, there's a good one.
2: He dedicated that chapter
1: to you. All right. That's Jim Kenzer talking. Canada really big. And then did you tour then when you would tour? Here's what's funny. 10 years earlier, I'm in the process during The Way It Was doing the Valley's history by decades, half decades.
0: Yeah.
1: So I just finished the 50s, and now I'm into the early 60s. Yeah. But the next issue will be June, will be 1960 to 1964. The Beach Boys, brought in by WPIC, played at Rymald Brothers auction.
0: Coney Island Lake, too.
1: And they played at Coney Island Lake. But they played right here in the Valley, right at Transfer, in 63.
0: Yeah.
1: Jack Sandstrom and Bob Leffingwell were the DJs in PIC, and we brought in the Beach Boys. But there weren't a lot of venues then. You're playing at the Reimolds, you know, the Civic Arena wasn't built yet.
0: Yeah.
1: A lot of those bigger venues. What about you guys early on when you're traveling around the world or even here? What kind of venues are we talking about that you started out in and all around the world?
0: When we started out here, our first year we played 100 gigs. Then the next year we started getting really 100. Popular. We played 250, but we would play colleges, high schools, bars, any coffee houses, anybody that would have us.
2: Outdoor events.
1: Regionally.
0: Pittsburgh, Cleveland, New York State, Virginia.
2: West Virginia.
0: So about five states. We played constantly.
1: So anybody that would have you.
0: Yes.
1: And then did the venues then eventually begin to grow into some bigger?
0: Yeah, after we got a recording contract and started recording.
1: Which would have been what year?
0: 73. We started playing theaters, concerts, opening up. We opened up for David Cassidy, actually. And the Bay City
1: when he was in Youngstown?
0: Yes. Yeah. We were the opening.
1: That was Idora Park WHOT Day.
0: So we got on a lot of big shows like that and played for a lot of Bob Seger. Who else, Jim? Ted Nugent,
2: Bob Seger.
1: And what kind of venues in 73 are we talking about then?
2: Commander Cody.
0: Yeah.
1: Where you guys are
0: huge,
1: in.
0: Huge clubs or theaters or arenas. You know,
1: yeah.
0: We played arenas or outdoor shows.
1: Like Civic Arena mm-hmm. type style.
0: Yeah. Because I know played with a big arena with the Nitty Gritty Dirt Band in Philadelphia, 10,000 people. We played a lot of shows like that.
1: Yeah, that's funny. I interviewed who are the guys that put all the concerts on?
0: Belkin Brothers.
1: No, in Pittsburgh.
0: Oh, DeCesar's.
1: I interviewed Pat DeCesar and
2: Rich Engler.
1: Pat and Rich Engler. I interviewed both of those guys.
2: Rich Engler was one of our first.
0: He was our booking agents.
2: Him and Paul St. John
0: Go Attractions.
2: Go Attractions, that's what it was.
1: Yeah, yeah, that's right. And then he joined up with Pat DeCesar. Mm-hmm. And if you went to a concert here in the area from the 80s or, well, earlier, all the way through the 2000s, it was DeCesar Engler.
0: Pat's brother, Mike DeCesar, ran the Bug Out in Transfer.
1: I didn't know that.
0: Where Ryan Brothers was at. Oh, it was the old Coconut Grove.
1: Shady Grove, I think.
0: Yes, yeah, Shady Grove. And it's on Birchwood.
1: Well, it's still there.
0: 18, yeah, the building's still there, but it used to be on 18. You had John Hanney on your show.
1: Yes.
0: And Hanney, when he came home about 10 years ago, we went out to the building and took pictures.
1: Oh, you did and went out to the
0: show. Yeah, it was
1: so for people that are listening, if you're on old 18, which means you have to get off of 18 now and go to the old, it's Birchwood Drive,
0: mm-hmm. yeah.
1: where the old Birchwood Golf Course was. There it's now Sango Lake Golf Course. Mm-hmm. About a half a mile down on the left, there's a building there. And for a while, it said Shady Grove on the front of it.
0: Yeah.
1: It no longer does. But that was originally a roller rink. And then in the 40s and 50s, they had the cowboy bands there, mm-hmm. big band, yeah. and they had a lot of cowboy mm-hmm. bands there when Woody Waddell was the popular artist here at Sharon, and they would fill, he could 1,500 people at some of those theaters out there, Woody would. And then eventually it became the Bug Out. Mm-hmm. Tell people about the Bug Out, what that was like, because I'm here, it was a scene.
0: The Bug Out was great. It was a teen place, and it was in there, and we played there a lot, had great acoustics, and Boots Bell was the compere or the master of ceremonies there. And we owe Boots an awful lot. Boots Bell was a legendary WHOT DJ that had after school and drive time. But when we would play there, he would just praise Blue Ash to the high heavens, and that's how we became famous.
2: Talk
0: around
2: about
1: you wish
2: week.
1: You had a video mm-hmm. or a film
2: yeah.
1: of Boots Bell and you guys playing at the Bug Out?
0: Oh,
1: that would be
0: I got pictures of it.
1: Do you?
0: They were.
1: Can you? Will you send me those?
0: I'll get you some.
1: Because when would this have been? Late '60s.
0: 1969, my sister Marianne.
1: August in the way it was is that era, 60 to 69.
0: Okay.
1: So if you can give me
0: 69 on the side of the Polaroid, my
1: perfect.
0: Sister.
1: Perfect. If you can get Polaroids, sometimes are hard to publish because they don't blow up well. But if you have anything,
2: we played up there opening for Bob Seger there after he played in Pittsburgh. Yeah. He came up to do three. Yeah, it was three songs, I think he did.
0: Yeah, I can't remember.
2: I think he did three songs, and they used our back line.
1: Just three songs.
0: Mm-hmm.
1: And didn't you take a guitar?
2: Rambling Gambling Man,
0: and we gave
2: him the B-side of that.
0: And John Hanney and I took the organ up another time when he was playing there, and he needed an organ in the back thing. He gave us $10 for the back line and the organ because they had lost some of their equipment or something.
1: When you guys were there, and I've heard... heard people say that there were, it was like a, it wasn't only a teen club, but it was like a psychedelic teen club. There were like dancers in cages and like,
0: and
1: tell me the scene there. Yeah.
0: Tons of black lights everywhere. So if you wore white, but everybody's, and you'd have hundreds of kids in there and all their teeth would shine white.
1: Right.
0: Because there were so many black lights, it would just glow.
1: Is it difficult to play in that kind of condition?
0: Nah.
1: Doesn't matter.
0: They used to, like the freak out.
2: It's hard to tell what people look like.
0: Smoke machines where they had perfume smoke would come out. Ugh. And strobe lights and everything. The strobe lights would throw you a little bit.
1: I was going to say strobes, it seems like it'd be hard to see because you're only seeing every other.
2: Yeah,
1: right.
2: Stumbling a bit.
1: What's your, one at a time, your favorite place to play anywhere ever, all-time favorite place?
0: I love the place called the Pan Alto Ballroom in Altoona, PA. The Bug Out's one of my favorites, and the Freak Out, too, in Youngstown.
2: The Freak Out.
1: I'd like to hear about the Freak
0: Champion
1: Out, too.
0: Roll Arena, too.
1: But go ahead, talk about the Altoona. What was special about that?
0: Well, they had dances on Sunday night. It was this huge ballroom in the hotel they had there, and it would hold 1,000 people. But they would get 975 teenage girls and about 25 guys.
1: Can't beat that,
0: and
1: what do you mean? How would you just keep guys from buying tickets? How would it be all girls?
0: They all hated us because all the girls loved us. So the girls would come to all the thing, and the guys hated their boyfriends hated us, so they wouldn't go to the dance.
1: But usually if there's 970 girls there, guys are showing up.
0: But I mean, it was...
2: But they didn't hang around.
0: Yeah, all you ever saw when you looked out was as girls, and it was pretty... And we played there once a month for like 3 years from like...
1: How old were you at the time?
0: 20 years old.
1: Right. What's better?
0: It was crazy. And the acoustics were great. Both of our roadies said that was the best we ever sounded was in there because the acoustics were perfect, kind of like St. Joe's was here in Sharon. Perfect acoustics.
1: The Josephinium or whatever the name was.
0: Mm-hmm.
1: How about you, Jim?
2: I enjoyed playing at the Buell Club dance that they had up.
1: The Girls Buell Club?
0: Mm-hmm.
2: Girls Buell Club was fun, and so was the casino.
1: That's kind of a little, that's not a bad size room.
2: Yeah, but
1: probably they held 600, that's a, wow, that's a lot of people.
0: I know for a fact, because I have ads that they said that after the first 600, they would turn people back. But we actually had the best crowd all time. When our album came out in the summer of 73, we played there, and they had 600 and turned away. They told me at the Buell Club, 1,500 people.
1: That's crazy.
0: Isn't that nuts? So they just sat out in the lawn and listened to us.
1: When you realize now, and I was just talking with somebody, if you just happen to be tuning in, and by the way, I'm here with Frank Sesich and Jim Kanzer from Blue Ash. When you realize that there isn't really a scene anymore, music scene anymore, kind of, Manicore, there's some, but those days of those kind of events, kids don't really go out much anymore. There isn't really even too much of a music scene here in the area. I'm sure in Columbus and places there are, but around here, it's kind of disappeared. You never thought that though, in my mind, those days would always be here. The Agora Club, those places when I was a kid. But they really don't exist anymore, and it's weird.
0: When we were teenagers, Eric, in the summertime, in like the mid-60s, there would be a dance every night, a teenage dance, in the Shenango Valley. And sometimes there were two or three venues going. You had Yankee Lake, you had St. Joe's that did it twice a week. Buell Club did it twice a week. Girls Buell Club in the casino. You had the Legion. You had the Bug Out.
1: American Legion was Tommy James played there, and Bob Max played at that league. Well, it's fun to
0: Our Lady of Fatima had a teenage dance.
1: Where would what that have been in? Is there
0: a
1: hall?
0: The school down there at the hall.
1: Okay.
0: At the school.
1: Wow.
0: Yeah, I went to many dances there because I could walk there.
1: Buell Park casino dance. Mm-hmm. Yeah, and now those don't exist whatsoever. I'm assuming that by the time you guys were old enough that there was a big dance hall in Sharpsville named Angels. Is that on your radar at all?
0: Don't remember
1: It probably closed in the early 60s. It was late 50s into early 60s.
0: Yeah, it was before.
1: They would get 1,000, 1,500 kids there at Angels Casino. And then I interviewed Howard Mermelstein, and his name is rebranded himself as Mark Howard later. Mark was a big on Youngstown News and then big Philadelphia newscaster. For a long time.
0: He was
1: a Sharon guy. And he said he was DJing there. And Freddie Cole was the guy who started the dances at this Ann Angels. But the music union showed up because they had DJs there spinning records, and they said, you can't do this. You have to have live music, and you can't be spinning records without paying into the unions. And he said, you have to have live music. So when they announced that there was going to be live music there, then like kids came from all over the region.
0: Yeah.
1: And then, but the one time he said early on that Mr. Angel didn't want the band there. He wanted the DJ, and Mr. Angel said, how much for a live band? And whatever, it was $100 or whatever. Yeah. And he just paid the guy from the union, said, here's $100 and we'll get you in eventually, but here's $100 tonight. Get out of here.
0: We always had to pay, like $5 for every gig. The union guys would show up,
1: yep,
0: and they'd have a receipt book.
2: Yeah.
0: And we'd pay him $5.
1: Pay him $5 and wherever you went.
0: Yes.
2: Yeah.
0: Yes. Especially in Youngstown and Cleveland.
1: And that doesn't really, that's not a thing anymore, is
0: no.
1: it? Uh-huh. Is there even a music, is there
0: I don't
1: a musician?
2: I don't know if they're still there. Yeah. They're probably still in the country,
1: right,
2: but not around here anymore.
1: I know it was big. I have tons of pictures from thousands of pictures from the old days of the Valley.
2: You couldn't play in Cleveland or Pittsburgh unless you were.
1: I have must have came from Mark's Music itself, but I have pictures of the guys from Mark's Music at the National Musicians Convention. With, you know, like 10,000 guys.
2: Wasn't Paula Cantaloupe's dad?
0: Joe Cantaloupe was the president of the Musicians Union. He lived across the street.
1: Feral guy, right?
2: Yeah.
0: No, he was from Sharon originally.
1: Okay.
0: He lived across the street from me on Marsh Street. And Paul is still a good friend of mine. We went to high school together. And Tony Antonino was the vice president. Had a band. We hired him for our wedding. His Italian band. Yeah, played at mine and Lisa's wedding. The union
1: Lisa's
0: guys.
1: In studio with us. Hi, Lisa.
0: Mm-hmm. Hi, Lisa.
2: Squeeze box.
1: So he was playing a squeeze box music for which everybody played then.
0: Yeah, yeah.
2: Well, you got to have polka music and stuff.
0: Yeah,
1: you didn't get up and play a song or two then?
0: Yeah.
1: During your wedding?
0: I didn't. Bob Lecture did, though. I didn't get up. I was too drunk at the wedding.
1: Okay, fair enough.
0: I fell down and tore my tuxedo and had to pay for that.
1: It's so funny because I when I was a kid, I would go to the Croatian home, and they would always be button boxes. There'd always be a band, you know, the Zambritzen band. But there was no, for me, you know, I'm 65, just a little bit younger than you guys. There weren't polka bands. That wasn't real. I didn't even know. And then when I start doing history, you realize that's kind of all there was for in the 50s and the 60s, like guys like Dell over at Gary Ranger's place.
0: Yeah, Dell's still there.
1: Dell is still there and he's still doing it. Yeah. But I didn't realize that those accordions were such a big, you know, everybody talks about that was the bands. That's what a band was.
0: Yeah.
1: You know, and I have all the old pictures from
2: accordion.
1: The 50s.
2: A drummer with brushes.
0: Dell Sinchak also ran Ducey's Music, and that's where we bought all our instruments at in Youngstown. And the Ducey brothers were from Farrell, Ed and Frank. Ducey Music was the place. We all bought our stuff there. Left
1: in downtown Youngstown?
0: Market Street.
2: It was up on Market Street.
0: And then they moved it higher on Market Street up near Indian Hall.
1: Heard the name. Okay, I learned something.
0: D-U-S-I. And that was great. Then Dell took that over. Dell used to work for them, too, and also at the studio. So it's so cool that he's still around.
1: It is cool. My favorite spot, being just missing that scene that you guys were in just by a few years, was the Agora Theater.
0: Yeah.
1: Did you guys ever get a chance to play?
0: Oh, we played there many times.
1: The Agora.
0: Yeah, yeah.
1: Tomorrow Club before that, and the Agora, and then State Star Theater, whatever it was.
0: And for Jack Gertrude, who ran that, and Green, and Jimmy Pantelis that ran the Freakout, we did all their gigs. And, yeah. And
1: what was that? Green?
0: Green was a blues club.
2: Jack Gershaw
0: also had.
2: He was part owner when the Freakout was there.
0: It was
2: the
0: original
2: Freakout.
0: Green was on Lincoln, right at the university there, right where the Red Barn was, right next to it.
1: I'm trying to think what I just saw. They're bringing back
2: pizza place there. Mm-hmm. Yeah,
0: yeah, yeah. You're right.
2: Circle
0: Pizza. Yeah,
2: Circle Pizza.
0: It's there now.
1: We're just reminiscing here in studio with Blue Ash,
2: right across from the parking garage.
0: Yeah.
1: It's good stuff. They're bringing back, I just saw a headline, they're bringing back one of the iconic Youngstown bars, and I can't remember.
0: Tony's? Mickey's?
1: No, maybe a little later than that, but they're. I don't think it's even the same owners, but everybody was, I don't know, it wasn't Pogo's, it was...
0: Parkin?
1: No, not some. One of the downtown Youngstown bars is making a comeback, but I can't remember which one it is. We're going to take a short break here. More with Blue Ash, the guys from Blue Ash here, right after this short timeout.
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0: All right, welcome back to the Bombeck Show in studio with Jim Kanzer, Frank Sessions. That sounds like the Beatles, but that's you guys.
1: Yes.
0: Tell me about that track.
1: It was live in the studio, done probably about 1973. We used to go in and we had 2 days free recording every month with our contract with Pepperdine, and we'd go in and do our new originals for copyright purposes and everything just to see what they sounded like. So we just did this one take. Live in the studio with the mics on, Gary Raby turned them on just for copyright purposes, found it in there and decided to put a bunch of these on this new album. We still have 100 of them like this too. Original stuff.
0: That are still at Peppermint Studios?
1: That haven't been released yet.
0: And Gary has just kept all the all these recordings.
1: In pristine shape, yes.
0: He must have a heck of a vault.
1: It's
2: that
1: amazing.
2: That song damn near killed me, too.
0: You sound like one of the Beatles, Jim, in that song. Were you trying to be Beatles-esque?
2: It's a workout, though.
0: That's funny. We should tell people. We keep mentioning Peppermint Studios. This is a studio that still exists in Youngstown.
1: Yes.
2: Great studio. It
0: was there since, mid-60s, maybe? Early 70s?
1: Late 60s.
2: Late 60s
1: started with United Audio, and then in the 70s, early 70s became Peppermint. We started recording there in 1971.
0: Still functioning as far as I know.
1: And Del Sinchak, which we were mentioned, is there. And Dean Ancius from the band Red Wanting Blue, and he also tours with the Zombies.
0: What was the band?
1: Red Wanting Blue.
0: Red Wanting Blue.
1: Yes, okay. They're still famous. And Anthony LaMarca from the War on Drugs. It was another famous band. He's a Youngstowner, and
2: he got a Grammy.
1: Yeah, boosting up Peppermint and putting all these old Left End things and Blue Ash things out. So it's kind of cool.
0: For maybe someone, listeners might recognize more too. Maureen McGovern,
1: yes,
0: recorded Morning After,
1: yes,
0: there and won a Grammy for that.
2: I think she got a Grammy.
0: She got it. It was in the, if I remember correctly, was in the Poseidon Adventure.
1: Yes, it was.
0: Is that right?
1: Yes.
0: Or was it the one about the?
1: Yeah, it was the thing. Poseidon Adventure.
0: Adventure.
1: We were just talking about that last week. Yeah, Shelley Winters.
0: Yeah,
1: She was in that, and she came to Sharon and filmed that movie.
0: Oh yeah. Unremarkable Life.
1: And she used to come into Record Mart when I managed that all the time. And we had great stories about her coming in. They filmed Unremarkable Life right across the street from my mom and dad on March Street.
0: Oh, I didn't know that.
1: Yeah, in the house there. So that's pretty funny.
0: If you watch, what made me think of that, I watched the original Airplane, was it maybe the airport movie that Maureen McGovern did Morning After in?
1: Poseidon Adventure, yeah.
0: Okay.
1: It was Poseidon Adventure.
0: Well, then somebody did a song in the airport movie. There's the dying girl on the plane, and she's singing a song, and then they spoofed it in the airplane movies.
1: Okay, yeah.
0: And the girl's playing the guitar, and she knocks the IV out of the girl.
1: Yeah, okay, yeah.
0: I'm confusing my who played what, but I think it was a Poseidon Adventure.
1: Oh, speaking of movies and everything, on this album, there's a song called Jaisal Jane, and just 2 years ago, it was featured in Amazon Prime hit series Daisy Jones and the Six. We're in episode one of it, about 10 minutes in, and they're showing Daisy wanting to become a rock star, and she's writing in her diary, and it goes into Blue Ashes song, and then it segues to Pittsburgh in 1970 for the Dunn Brothers, who become her band, and that's pretty cool. And it was a number one New York Times bestseller, and they made it into a series on Amazon Prime. It's still
0: so do they have to come to you guys for the rights of that?
1: Mm-hmm.
0: And do you get paid?
1: Yes, we got paid really well for that, and Peppermint too because of that.
0: I mean, you don't have to give me numbers, but really well or really well?
1: Really well for having a 40-second song in there.
2: Good. I was going to say, it wasn't on.
0: So they just cut you, and you all of a sudden you get a check. Now, when it plays again, do you get more money or no?
1: I do because I'm a writer on it, you know. I've gotten some stuff from
0: every time it plays, then you get some money.
1: Mm-hmm.
0: That's very
1: cool.
0: And
1: Bill Bartlin, who was a writer on it, yeah.
2: Our deal was just
1: so
2: much for
1: the band.
2: To use it.
1: Yeah.
0: Right.
2: Mm-hmm.
0: Writer's different than just also writer and performer, right?
1: Yeah. Mm-hmm.
0: That's very cool.
1: Yeah.
0: Is that the case now when if anybody's playing music in any kind of film or anything, then do they have to get permission first?
1: Yeah, they always have
0: from
1: to.
0: From you or from a record company?
1: Either the record company or the writers or whoever owns it. See, Peppermint and us own all these things. So when they wanted to use something like that, they came to me first of all, and then I went to Gary and this is what we want for it. And it was a real easy
0: deal. So it's not a scale thing. You can ask for what you want. Mm-hmm. You can say, we're going to need this.
1: And now when they go to like the Rolling Stones or something, they want millions of dollars.
0: Right.
1: So for a lot of movies, they'll go to lesser known bands to get the same kind of vibe from the music.
0: Yeah.
1: But that fit in really good because it was, when it cuts into the scene, it's Pittsburgh at a party in 1970, and there's Blue Ash blasting, and we technically were playing in Pittsburgh right. in 1970. Reese Witherspoon was the producer on that series, so she's the one that put
0: it makes you wonder who knew you guys and who found you and who was
2: in
0: the
2: New York that likes power pop.
1: Yep.
0: That liked you and said, "Oh, let's use this song here."
1: Let's get Blue Ash.
0: Or maybe they're just googling around and looking for a title. And
2: he found the movie, you know, through his sales techniques after he had signed us. You know, he says, "I'd like to use some of your stuff, try and sell it, you know, to a movie."
1: We signed with this guy at Reminder Records in New York City, and he shopped it around and he found the Daisy Jones of the Six. He goes, "I got a bite on that side. That's cool." Yeah.
0: You are listening to the Bombeck Show here with Jim Kenzer, Frank Sesich from Blue Ash. I want to talk about Steve Bader briefly before we go. So let's see what we're going to get here. Cut 12 here would be, I don't know what it's going to be. You tell me. Maybe you can hear it here. Maybe. Here it is. Oops. Maybe cut 13.
3: Bartman.
1: Damn, the way this I see.
3: 1, 2, 3.
0: So this is Make It Easy, Frank.
1: Yes, and it's live in the studio again, just the four-piece band doing it live for copyright purposes, and it's a pretty cool song. We should do it live a lot.
0: It was supposed to be bumper music, but I like it too much to turn it off, so let's just listen for a minute.
2: Yeah, it's a lot of fun song.
0: Yeah. Yeah, I'm going to use this for bumper music for the show.
1: Cool.
0: All right, more right after this short timeout. Don't touch it, though.
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0: All right, you are listening to the Bombeck Show here with the guys from Blue Ash. I mentioned earlier, Jim, that we would talk about what dinner at Mr. Billy's went. Apparently, there's a story behind that.
1: Yeah. We were playing down in Pittsburgh, and Cupid, our guitar player from the band, who's since passed away, but saw a sign down there that says Mr. Billy's Restaurant. Family restaurant. And he goes, we're going to have to do a song like that.
2: He goes, if we ever get an album out, he goes, we got to call it Dinner at Mr. Billy's.
0: Have you ever tried to Google it to see if you can find, is there any record of it?
2: No record of it. There's a Mr. Billy's in Tennessee or something like that, but I tried to find it, but I couldn't find it. It was near Clareton, PA, and Rich Gangler had actually booked us down there. That's where we were going.
0: At Mr. Billy's.
2: Mm-hmm. So we laughed about it. Then we decided, well, we'll write a song. So we wrote the song, went over to Peppermint, and recorded it one take like that, completely forgot about it. So when we found the tapes of Peppermint, we saw the Dinner at Mr. Billy's. We gotta call the album that, because Bill Bartlett, our guitar player who passed away, always wanted to call an album that so that he gets his wish after 55 years.
0: That's great stuff.
1: And what we found out up at Fat Hippie Records was there's a Blue Ash Bourbon. There's a company in Wisconsin
0: called Blue Ash Bourbon
1: that makes Blue Ash Bourbon.
2: And one of Jim's friends gave us a couple bottles of it.
1: He comes in. He's got three bottles of Blue Ash Bourbon that he bought, and they're like $100 a bottle.
0: Right.
1: And he gave Frank and I one. And he bought like what, five or six records and CDs. And
0: is the bourbon? I'm a bourbon fan. Is the bourbon good?
2: I didn't open it yet. No, it was too cool. Probably, I didn't want to open it yet.
1: I just keep it as more of a
0: memento. Yeah. Than
1: I looked it up.
0: You
1: online.
0: Could drink it, and fill it with something else.
2: That's true.
1: we talked about we were going to go up there and get online with them and try and talk to them about Blue Ash the band and use something from.
0: Yeah, they owe you some. They owe you some residuals or at least some bourbon. That's funny. I have that scene that was going on late 60s, a little bit before my time. I was alive, but not quite out and around yet. Still, in junior high in that era, late elementary, early junior high. Was it were there psychedelic bands at the time playing around?
2: Oh yeah.
0: In the region or wherever you were going,
2: around here there was a lot. Well, even the Human Beings were kind of a psychedelic band. Yeah. Pied Pipers, Frisco Mint, Holes in the Road from Warren were fantastic.
1: Yeah, they were a great band there.
2: They did Blues Magoo's stuff and Buffalo Springfield and Birds and things like that. Yeah.
0: So it was you guys, the power pop psychedelic and then just basic rock and roll.
2: Mm-hmm. Pretty much.
0: Type menagerie type mm-hmm. bands playing. That's good stuff. I'm hoping to. I wrote a story in the next month, not this coming month, but next month in the Way It Was newspaper. Do you know the story of Taylor Kramer? He was a guy that was his dad was an engineer at YSU, and he got a job out at the famous Whiskey A Go-Go and ended up being the guitar player for Iron Butterfly.
2: Oh, yeah. Okay. I've heard that story.
0: Yeah.
2: Okay.
0: He ended up getting a gig post when they were big, like early 70s. Yeah. Before they broke up, but he was a genius engineer and was claiming to continue his dad's trek, which was to invent instantaneous travel and the ability to move objects from one place to another.
1: Telekinetically?
0: No, through the scanner, like on Star Trek.
1: Oh,
0: he claimed to have
1: beam
0: that.
1: Beam me up.
0: Beam me up. And his dad was trying to do that, and they said, you're crazy. And then he said, maybe I'm kind of on the edge. He mysteriously disappeared.
2: In the desert or something.
0: Jim Trafficant talked about it on the floor, saying, we're not sure if maybe the Russians came and tried to get information from him. But he was doing stuff with gravity. Really brilliant stuff.
1: And Anagata DeVito was the background
0: that
1: music,
0: might have been,
1: right?
0: That's what I always wondered. Like, was he doing acid and just thought he had...
2: Actually, Jim and I saw Iron Butterfly play.
0: Did you really?
2: In Atlantic City in 1969 at the Plaza.
0: Oh, that's when they're at peak there.
2: Yeah.
0: In the Garden of Eden, right? was what he was supposed to be saying. Yeah. Apparently,
1: in the Garden of Eden.
0: Too drunk to enunciate in the Garden of Eden.
2: That's funny.
0: You saw Iron Butterfly play. Yeah, wow, that's pretty cool. I'm surprised that would. I thought that would be you. You guys would that you liked all kinds of music. Obviously.
2: Yeah, there were a ton of bands down there. Joe Cocker, Janis Joplin, Jim Metcalf.
1: 3-day festival.
2: Yeah.
0: What was it? What festival?
2: Atlantic City Pop Festival. 2 weeks before Woodstock.
0: Really?
2: August 1st through 3rd of 69.
1: I would be willing to bet that 60% or more of the bands that played at Atlantic City played at,
0: At Woodstock. Yeah. Was that on your radar then 2 weeks later, Woodstock?
1: I couldn't go. I didn't
2: have... Yeah, I couldn't get up there either. But
1: I wanted to go.
2: We were in heavy practice with the band by then, too, with Blue Lash, because we were getting ready for our first gig. So
1: I'm kind of glad I didn't go.
0: Yeah. I was at Woodstock 99 30 years later, and that was the riots. That was the one with the riots.
1: Oh,
0: and they
1: burnt
0: the place down. I left that morning, but
1: they were trying to relive the original.
0: They rioted. They rioted there. Gentlemen, tell people, we just got about a minute or two left. Tell people how to get the CD again.
2: You get the CD or the LP. It comes in six different vinyls, too, from Bandcamp, from Peppermint, from Get Hip Records in Pittsburgh, from Bomp Records. 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You can get it digital downloads on Amazon.
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2: A Fat Hippie here in town.
1: Brookfield.
2: Record Connection in Niles, Underdog Record in Youngstown, and Cycle Breakers in Youngstown. So it's all around here everywhere. So
0: I'm looking at the album here. The pictures inside the album, it looks like you guys played with glass harp.
2: Yes.
0: Which is pretty cool.
2: You see that poster, Steve Bader Band, too. That's 1970.
0: Oh, I can't see it on
2: Steve.
0: There, but it's cut off, I think, from that. But we wanted to talk about, you got about a minute. Talk about being with Steve Bader, Frank.
2: Well, I was in a band called the Mother Goose Band, and Jim and I decided to start Blue Ash, and I quit the Mother Goose Band, and Steve became my replacement in there. Mother Goose eventually morphed into Frankenstein. He started different bands, and then all the guys from Mother Goose left, and he started the Dead Boys here. And then I ended up playing on his solo stuff in the late 70s and early 80s.
1: Jeff Rosnieto played
2: too. Jeff Rosnieto, too, was in Blue Ash, also played
0: very
2: with
0: very famous
2: Steve.
0: Punk band, for people that don't know that name, but Steve Bader, Dead Boys, is a prominent name in the punk community.
2: Definitely. And I just made a movie about him, and we're in the movie, and I'm in there.
0: That's right. Where can we see that movie?
2: That's on everywhere. Amazon Prime and everything. I think it's on Netflix and everything. You can pull
0: What's the name
2: up.
0: Of the movie?
2: It's called Stiv, No Compromise, No Regrets. S-T-I-V, Stiv, No Compromise,
0: I think I'd
2: no
0: look
2: regrets.
0: For that, and I must have been on Amazon because I don't have Amazon. I was looking on Netflix and
2: What's the free one that has all the movies, too? Not Timo, but one of those. It has it all. Vimo
0: What's the name of the movie again?
2: Stiv, No Compromise, No Regrets.
0: Okay.
2: I'm in it. I've got about six songs in it. There's pictures of Blue Ash in it and everything, so it's pretty cool.
0: Yeah, that's very cool. Definitely.
1: I was trying to think of that.
0: Come up to the mic.
1: Yeah, I was trying to think of the one that he was saying with the free movies there. It's from a ZZ Top song, Fandango.
2: Any of the free movie sites, a lot of that have it too.
1: Fandango, I think it is.
0: Okay, I'm gonna look for it because that sounds like it's that's a really cool.
2: Yeah, good stuff.
0: Who produced that?
2: Danny Garcia, who did the movie on he's from Spain, did the movie on The Clash, did one on Johnny Thunders from New York Dolls. He has a new one out right now. He's promoting. It's all over the world. Viva La Punk on the punk scene in England.
0: We have about 45 seconds. Did you guys ever get to play at CBGB's?
2: I never did. Even when I was playing with Steve, I never
0: did. Were you there? Did you go there?
2: I've been there, Yes, I have.
0: Back in the day?
2: Mm-hmm. But never played there.
1: Crazy time.
0: I just watched a documentary on that, or it was a movie about CBGB. Yeah. It was really well done.
2: Yeah, that's cool.
0: Yeah, gentlemen, thank you.
2: Thank you, Eric. It's great to be back again.
0: Awesome. It's cool. It's cool to reminisce about the local scene and about you guys.
2: And I'll get you those bug out pictures and the rest of them.
0: Yeah, we'll look forward to those for the July issue of the Way It Was newspaper. We'll get some shots of these guys in there because they were prominent in that area. It's an important piece of history for sure. Hey, Lee, you're listening to the Bombeck Show. Ron Eric will be in here next week to talk about, we're going to talk about lots of stuff, so don't miss
1: it. Buy dinner at Mr. Billy's.
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4: A signal. signal of progress with Iran. I'm Lisa Lucera, Fox News. That from President Trump, even as a ceasefire shows signs of cracking.
5: Despite Iran launching a barrage of missiles and drones into Kuwait Wednesday, President Trump says the ceasefire is working.
6: We nipped it in the bud very quickly, as we do with the greatest military in the world. But some people would say they were slightly provoked.
5: The president described the Iranian strikes as a response to what U.S. military officials described as defensive strikes by the U.S. earlier this week. President Trump spoke to reporters shortly before the U.S. House advanced for the first time a war powers resolution to end military action against Iran.
4: Fox's Jared Halpern at the White House. That resolution next goes to the Senate. A dual Iranian-American citizen and tech CEO has been arrested, accused of supplying U.S. equipment to Iran's nuclear agency and military. Jamshid Ghomi faces charges of conspiracy to violate the International Emergency Economic Powers Act. A day after Acting Attorney General Todd Blanche said the Anti-Weaponization Fund was scrapped, President Trump not committing to an end to the program.
6: The Weaponization Fund, as far as I'm concerned, was a beautiful thing.
4: The $1.8 billion fund was meant to compensate allies of the president, though it faced bipartisan criticism, with some lawmakers expressing concerns it could be used for people who took part in the Capitol riot. A man shot and killed by the FBI in Bakersfield, California, after police say he took 10 school employees hostage inside a downtown office building, holding them for nearly 16 hours. Authorities say Anthony Scott Searles Harris told them he had a bomb strapped to himself and to some of the hostages.
7: There were a total of 10 members of our community whose lives were changed yesterday. Unexpectedly, but we are thankful that they have been reunited with their loved ones after this ordeal.
4: Assistant Police Chief Jeremy Blakemore, America's listening to Fox News.
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0: now.
1: 12 officers are hurt during anti-police demonstrations in England after murder conviction in a case that sparked outrage across that country.
2: Protests on the streets of Southampton.
3: You got nothing coming, mate!
2: The anger follows the death of 18-year-old Henry Novak, killed in that city in December. His murderer, Vikram Digwa, who is Sikh, falsely told police he was the victim of a racist assault. Officers handcuffed Novak and refused to believe he'd been stabbed. The teenager repeatedly told them, "I can't breathe." Prime Minister Keir Starmer said he was sickened by police body cam footage, the UK's Home Secretary today accusing far-right activists of trying to stir up racial violence. Jonathan Savage, Fox News.
1: A Dutch court is allowing Ye, formerly known as Kanye West, to perform in the Netherlands after the Central Jewish Council filed an emergency lawsuit arguing that Ye should be banned from the country for voicing admiration for Hitler and making a series of anti-Semitic remarks. Ye is set to perform his first European dates in more than a decade. In April, he was barred from entering the UK over the remarks. Shows in Italy and Poland have also been cancelled. Meta expanding its teen accounts to Facebook and Messenger.
4: By default, those accounts won't have access to content deemed unsuitable in feeds and reels, but Meta has been getting outside help to evaluate the effectiveness of teen accounts. It revealed teen accounts in the default setting were exposed to 68% less mature content than when compared to teen accounts on other platforms. And if using the more strict limited content setting, the teens were exposed to 96% less.
1: Fox's Evan Brown. On Wall Street, the Dow lost 620 points. The Nasdaq minus 239. The S&P off 56. Oil prices climb back over $100 a barrel following the latest threats to the U.S.-Iran ceasefire. I'm Lee Silasera. 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